0: Well, our program was produced today by Alex Bloomberg and me. Special thanks today to El Jefe, to Buzzy Goldstein, to Robert Powell, to Jim Nelson and GQ, our Daniel Foster and Sarah Val. 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This is what he says about it.
1: This big, shuddering, warm, inanimate object would just drive me crazy. 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
1: This is Blue Dimensions. I'm Johnny Meister. In this hour of Blue Dimensions, Smooth Vibes, a new album from vibraphonist and multi-instrumentalist Warren Wolf, will hear several selections from this fine new release. Also, new music from two clarinetists, Seth Keibel and Virginia McDonald, whose debut album In Search Of has been attracting a lot of attention. We'll also hear from venerable bassist Ron Carter and guitarist Yotam Silberstein from their album Duets, and new music from pianist Emmett Cohen, a group called Civil Disobedience, and Cecile McLaurin-Salvant with an orchestra, all coming up in this hour of Blue Dimensions. We'll start out with a couple of tracks from Warren Wolf's album Smooth Vibes. Warren Wolf is one of the world's best vibraphonists. He also plays marimba, piano, drums, and some bass. The album Smooth Vibes was mostly recorded in his home. After recording a lot of tracks for the album, he did bring in some other musicians to finish the project. Wolf grew up with many kinds of music in his home in Baltimore, including music from his father, Warren Sr.'s band. He started taking music lessons when he was just 3 years old. He studied at the Peabody Institute's preparatory program for 8 years, graduated from the Baltimore School for the Arts, and went on to Berklee College of Music. I'm going to play Fabrica, a composition by Brazilian composer Cesar Camargo Mariano, on which Wolf plays every part except the bass, which is played by Brandon Lane. Warren Wolf on Blue Dimensions.

Composed by Randy Brecker, coming to us here from Warren Wolf from his album Smooth Vibes, from which we also heard Fabrica starting out the show, and to which we'll return for more music later in the show. Right now, music from a couple of clarinetists, starting with something from the debut album of clarinetist Virginia McDonald, an album called In Search Of. The clarinet was once a major instrument in jazz, though less so in recent decades with the rise of the saxophone. McDonald is the daughter of one of Canada's leading saxophonists, Kirk McDonald, but at a young age, her interest locked into the clarinet. Her music offers a new voice for the instrument in modern jazz. Here, she's with Jeffrey Keyser on piano, Ira Coleman on bass, and Curtis Novosad on drums on a piece called Retrogression, which she also composed. Virginia McDonald on Blue Dimensions.

Music from clarinetist Seth Kybel from his album Clarinet Without a Net, Will You Still Love Me Tomorrow, a hit for the Shirelles in 1960, written by Carol King and Jerry Goffin. And before that, another clarinetist, Virginia McDonald, her debut album In Search Of, and a piece from it called Retrogression. I'm Johnny Meister. You can get in touch with me at bluesnetradio@gmail.com. We'll play another track from Smooth Vibes, the Warren Wolf album that we opened the show with. And we have music from Ron Carter and Yotam Silberstein from their album Duets, plus the latest from pianist Emmett Cohen, a group called Civil Disobedience, and Cecile McLaurin-Salvant singing with an orchestra. All coming up in a moment here on Blue Dimensions.

This is Blue Dimensions. I'm Johnny Meister. Coming up, another track from the Warren Wolf album that we opened the show with, an album called Smooth Vibes, and music from Emmett Cohen, Civil Disobedience, and Cecile McLaurin-Salvant. After this, from the album Duets with the venerable bassist Ron Carter and guitarist Yotam Silberstein, a tribute to the late guitarist Russell Malone, who died in 2024 at age 60, a piece called Blues for Brother Malone, here on Blue Dimensions.

Pianist Emmett Cohen with John Coltrane's piece Blue Train from his album Universal Truth. George Coleman and Tivon Pennicott on tenor saxophones, Jeremy Pelt on trumpet, Yasushi Nakamura on bass, and Joe Farnsworth on drums. And before that, Ron Carter and Yotam Silberstein, Blues for Brother Malone from their album Duets. Music now from a group called Civil Disobedience, a group formed by bassist David Ambrosio with Donnie McCaslin on saxophones, Ingrid Jensen on trumpet, Bruce Barth on piano, and Victor Lewis on drums. A piece composed by Joe Chambers and originally recorded by the late great Bobby Hutcherson called Ankara, here on Blue Dimensions.

Cecile McLaurin-Salvant, Sophisticated Lady, from her album With Every Breath I Take, with the Metropole Orchestra, conducted by Jules Buckley, arrangements by Darcy James Argue. And before that, the group Civil Disobedience, with Ankara. We return now to the album we started the show with, Smooth Vibes, from Warren Wolf, and a very cool version, I think, of Paul Desmond's composition from 1959, originally recorded by the group he played in, the Dave Brubeck Quartet, Take Five, from Warren Wolf and Group on Blue Dimensions.

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I'm Johnny Meister. 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
1: Hello, I'm Marnie Chesterton. 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
5: I first experienced the artistry of ballet dancer choreographer Tom Gold at the premiere of his French cinema-inspired piece, Le Voyage, in April 2025 in Manhattan. Although Tom was a 21-year member of New York City Ballet and the founder-director of his own company since 2008, I was new to his work. Imagine my delight when the music accompanying the dancing was jazz performed by vocalist Olivia Kindamo, pianist Matthew Sheens, with bassist Marty Jaffe. Tom Gold is a lifelong jazz lover and feels the improvisational aspect and rhythmic feel of jazz have always touched something deep inside him and influenced his approach to dance and life. I'm Judy Carmichael, and this is Jazz Inspired. Here's Olivia Kindamo and pianist Matthew Sheens on one of the songs used in Tom Gold's Le Voyage, the Rodgers and Hammerstein classic, It Might As Well Be Spring.

0: talk about creating this beautiful, beautiful piece. And I know you were inspired by French cinema. And I want to know when that happened. Were you a five-year-old watching French? Were you a very hip five-year-old or something watching French cinema? Or when did you get into it?
1: You know, it's interesting. I would like to say I was a hip five-year-old. I've kind of always walked to my own path. You know, when I was five, though, I was tap dancing. So I already had that rhythm and that jazz-inspired joie de vivre inside me. But with French cinema, I think it started probably like 10 years ago, watching Belle du Jour, you know, where she's like married and her husband can't have sex with her. So she becomes a prostitute. But anyway, so when I really like hunkered down is over COVID, because I was watching a lot of YouTube videos, and these videos of this Jacques Demy movie called Les Demoiselles de Rochefort kept coming up with Catherine Deneuve and her sister as twins. And I fell in love with this movie, the colors, the dancing, the music, Gene Kelly, Catherine Deneuve, George Shakiris from West Side Story, all these amazing people. And they were speaking French. I think they, most of them were dubbed, but still, when I am thinking of new ways to create or new pieces to put forth, I always listen to my gut, because that's where I find the truest art will come from. And so this movie had been haunting me, especially the music. And I thought, you know what, just go for it. Just listen to yourself and make a full length piece out of this music. And so my wonderful friend, Olivia Kindamo, and her pianist, Matt Sheens, we met and I said, look, we were doing a performance at the Gardner Museum in Boston. They had a Manet show and they asked me, could you do something a little irreverent to represent Manet when he went to the Moulin Rouge and was drinking absinthe? You know, nothing, we want to shake the people of Boston up. And I thought, okay. So I was looking at like turn of the century French torch song singers who would sing in those places. And then I thought, you know what? Manet's family was very complicated. His like son was his brother and the mother was the sister. It was really messed up. And I thought, oh my God, this reminds me of French cinema. Like, I love you, I hate you. Let's have a cigarette, a glass of wine. Now leave my house. And I thought, why don't you take the music from Demoiselle and make a little piece? So originally it was just three sections that Olivia and Matt arranged for me. And we did them at the Gardner. And as I was watching it, I thought, I have to do this. I just have to make this full length ballet. And that's how Le Voyage came about. I sent them all the tracks from the movies I wanted. She had a few suggestions that she added. Matt had a composition called La Rizienne that he had written, and it fit in perfectly. And that's how this work came to be.

0: Olivia Kindamo and pianist Matthew Sheens on Sheens' composition, L'Arlésienne, which was featured in my guest, Tom Gold's dance piece, Le Voyage. I'm Judy Carmichael, and this is Jazz Inspired. That's interesting to me that you had this concept of how you loved French cinema, then went to your musicians to talk about what their input would be. That's fascinating to me. Is that how you would typically approach something for choreography, or would you be coming up with the dance in your head and then think, these are the musicians that would help me realize it? It's interesting because it can go any number of ways.
1: Right. No, absolutely. It's different. I mean, I'm kind of flexible and fluid with who I'm working with. Usually I find music, I go into the studio, I start creating the movement. And also, I usually have a narrative. I love to work with a narrative, whether it's abstract narrative or very literal narrative. That helps inspire how the piece is going to be shaped or formed and what kind of movement I'm going to do. With this, because I knew I was working with jazz musicians, and jazz musicians, as you know, work in a very specific way. As dancers, we go in, we want 32 counts, we want it to sound like this. And I don't always love that. I like how jazz musicians, you know, they'll show up the day of the concert, they'll come in, you know, they know the songs, but within that context, there's so much inspiration. They kind of look at each other, acknowledge, and they riff off of each other. And so I wanted to talk to Matt and Olivia about this because I like that style and format. And I said, look, all I need from you is I do need to have a frame and a structure that there's going to be 32 counts. But within that frame and structure, I want you to do your thing and be yourselves and express yourself that way. So that's kind of how we approach this. I don't know that I would approach that with classical musicians because, you know, they have their structure. They read the notes exactly as they are. They play with different emotion, but they are doing exactly what they're told. And that's kind of what dancers do too, as where jazz is much more fluid, much more loose, and much more inviting in a sense. So it was a great working relationship. I did pick the tunes I wanted because I wanted the music to tell a narrative that had an arc. So I specifically placed all the songs in the order they were in the show. But the arrangements, that's all Matt and Olivia. And a lot of times, you know, I would send them the song and it would come back in a bossa nova rhythm. And I was like, wow, this is incredible. You're helping me so much. It's not what I would have thought it would have been, but it's opened up all these possibilities and ideas for me.

0: Allen doing, a wonderful saxophonist, doing, he will do the music first and then send it to me. I like you like a, I think of it as a story. Funnily enough, when I write lyrics, I'm not thinking I'm a jazz girl, hey, baby, bebop. I'm thinking, I'm usually picturing a Broadway singer on stage in the middle of a Broadway show that has a whole story. And this is one of the elements of the story because I want my lyric to be a story. And his music, because he's so clear, I feel I will have a story that will come right to me. With that. Now it's my job to express that story through the lyrics. And that sounds very much like what you're doing when you're creating the dance. That's fascinating. It is. That's so similar. Yeah,
1: exactly. I'll tell you a little side story because it just shows different personalities. So when I was at the New York City Ballet, Peter Martins decided he wanted to collaborate with Wynton Marsalis on a work. And Wynton wrote this original composition called Jazz, Five Syncopated Sections, I believe that's what it's called. But you know, Wynton, he is very laid back and very relaxed. And Peter'd be in the studio and he's like, I need the music. Where's the music? And Wynton would say, baby, don't worry. It'll be coming. It'll be coming. And Peter's like, I need the music now. I need the music now. How can we finish this? And he's like, it's going to get there. Don't worry. You know, and then Wynton would just come in and start playing something. And, you know, so I think you have to have the right personality to work with jazz musicians. You have to love them and appreciate them and understand where they're coming from. Otherwise, it's just not.
0: It's fascinating to hear you say this because that was the first thing I was surprised. And I told you because when I came to see your piece, I came with a mutual friend and had no idea there was any jazz in it. She had told me nothing. So I was the perfect audience. And I've always loved dance, don't know a lot about it, but love it. And it seemed very jazz-like in the way the choreography was. I mean, obviously the music was jazz, but I could see how you would express that because it felt that way to me as, and not jazz dance, you know, putting quotes kind of thing. But I loved also that we were very close, and I wanted to ask you about that, that we were... Well, I was in the front row and we were surrounding all the dancers. I, at points, could have almost reached out and touched somebody. And I thought about choreographing something like that. How are you thinking? Because it's so intimate and it's almost, and you'll tell me if this is just a fantasy on my part. I'm thinking like abstract painting and certain things in Pointe de l'Est. You know, you only get it when you move back. So I'm sure that certain kind of choreography, you create it for an audience that's away from it a bit. This, we're on top of it. So you had to think differently, I would think. So talk about that.
1: From the beginning, when I started choreographing, you know, I was always never really married to a traditional proscenium stage. When I first started taking my groups out, we would go to the south of France and it was outdoors in this woman's garden. So you had the element, you had people on all sides. So you had to think of it in a whole different way. And I don't know, I think people are always looking for new, different adventures, different theatrical experiences. And yes, it, you know, it's nice to see it in a traditional theater from the front, but the last few years, you know, we've been going to the Gardner Museum, which is in the round. The garden, Untermeyer Gardens, where we go, that's in the round. So your brain has to work in a whole different way because people are looking at the movement from all angles, not just frontal. And you can't ignore one side or the other. So it really presents, I don't want to say challenges because for me, it's fun. I really enjoy being that challenge that way, thinking, how can we make this experience enjoyable for the whole audience? And one of the things I've also realized is, you know, we've talked many times and I'm a very laid back, easygoing person. I love when people say, can I come to rehearsal? I say, absolutely. My door is always open. I love when people come and watch. They love that personal experience being right up close, seeing the dancers. You get to know them on a whole different level. You feel them, you sense them, you get them as a person. And so to bring that experience to the stage, I think is really important because people connect in a whole different way. They feel as they are part

0: of the show, part of the environment. And I think that's really important, especially today. We all need to feel connected in some way.
1: I love you saying that. And I love the thought of it being outside, too. Yeah. So you have all of those elements involved in it, too.
0: You know, it's so funny. I'm sure you've seen this. When people go to the opera or the ballet, like at Lincoln Center or the symphony, and they sit there, you know, they're engrossed in the music or the performance, the ballet, whatever they're seeing. But it's a little bit like stiff and rigid. When you're outside, it loosens you up. You're just, and you experience the show in a whole different way. I feel like all your senses are engaged. And I remember because New York City Ballet, they still do, goes to Saratoga Performing Arts Center. And when we would perform there, it's outdoors. It's like Tanglewood. And you would just sense the people were so with you and loving it. When it was hot and you're sweating, they're sympathetic. If it's raining, they feel dramatic and inspired. So it really does change. And all these different kind of venues influence people in a whole different way, which I love.

Blossom Deary, a favorite of my guest, choreographer Tom Gold. I'm Judy Carmichael, and this is Jazz Inspired.

0: 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My guest today is choreographer Tom Gold. You brought up earlier about personality and working with jazz musicians, that kind of thing. I find it interesting that you seem to have worked this way forever, that you've been drawn to it. You started out tap dancing, which I think a lot of people wouldn't necessarily know. They think ballet, tap, because I can remember even friends of mine, I always wanted to take dance, but any friends who did, they would either take ballet or they would take, what was it? Jazz and tap, it was called. You know, it was ballet and jazz and tap, and never the twain shall meet. And so, but that's not true at all. Because now, well, you know, because of Robbie Fairchild.
1: It's kind of funny that you, because, you know, when I started out with tap, and they did have jazz. And I was thinking about this, because when you say I took jazz and tap, that jazz, I was like, I don't think it had really anything to do with jazz. It was just, you know, like weird aerobic movement. You know, what did it have to do with jazz back then? But tap is like one of the most extraordinary things. I think it's so important for every dancer to tap. It teaches you rhythm and syncopation and musicality in a whole different way. I do find it's in a very American style. When I have worked with other dancers who are maybe French or Spanish or something, they don't have that same kind of feeling for music because they have a tap.
0: That's interesting.
1: And if I'm going to choreograph on another company, I usually ask people like, have you tapped? And you can always tell the ones who have tapped because they feel the music.
0: That's so interesting. I love that because I'm always, and who doesn't like tap?
2: Oh, Miss Carroll, I want to show Mr. Gordon how much you've just taught me.
3: No, never mind.
2: Oh, thank you very much. That's very sweet of you.
3: Please.
2: I'm very anxious for Mr. Gordon to see this because I think it's the most interesting experiment. Now, how did you say that last step went? Shall we try it right through?

Fred Astaire and Ginger Rogers from the movie Swing Time, demonstrating our point that it's almost impossible not to enjoy tap dancing. I'm Judy Carmichael, and this is Jazz Inspired. My guest is choreographer, ballet, and tap dancer, Tom Gold.

0: have to say, like, I don't know whether it's something you're born with or it's was my environment growing up, but people always ask me, are you nervous for your show right now? And I say, I'm not nervous. I made the work. They're up there doing it. It's out of my hands now. You know, I want them to have the best experience, the dancers. I want them to have a great time. I've given them material to make them shine, and what they choose to do with that, hopefully they'll do their best work. But, it, you know, after I've done my job, I kind of just want to sit back and enjoy. So I have that jazz sensibility where I'm just relaxed and I'm like,
1: yeah, hey, which baby, is wonderful and a much better way to be, because people will say that they get nervous at this or that. And well, you're lucky because you don't get nervous. Right. They'll say that. I'm sure people have said that to you. And I say,
0: sometimes I get nervous for when I had to perform. But
1: point is, of course we get nervous. Yeah. We just do it anyway.
0: Right.
1: And I think that the difference, and this is the message that I want to give out to everybody else, is that the artists that I've known, the creative people, the successful, meaning when I say successful, I don't mean financially. I mean, still inspired, still loving the work, doing that. That's success to me. And that we have the confidence in somewhere in us that even if we crash and burn, we're nervous that we're going to crash and burn. And even if we crash and burn, we know that we can improvise our way out of it. We can think of something. Like you just told me before we started recording, and I loved it. You just came from Newport at a dance festival there, and this was your last performance, or the last bit of it, and it started raining. And you were just thinking, please get through this and talk about that, because I think this is hilarious.
0: You never know the variables when you're doing outside performances for these dance festivals in the summer, and there's always the chance there's going to be rain. And the forecast was for rain, and the show had started, and I think there was probably 10 pieces, and my piece was fifth on the program. And as they start doing Le Voyage, the rain clouds came over and there's a few drops. And I thought, this isn't bad. And immediately everyone put up their umbrellas. You know, I didn't have one. I'm just standing there stoically. The dancers made fun of me. They said, we could see you out there. You didn't move. Your face didn't move. You just were staring at us, willing us to get through this. And it's kind of true. I thought, you're out there. I'm staying right here. I'm not going anywhere. But the director of the festival in between each section said, do you want me to call it? Do you want me to cancel? And the dancers were like, no, we're going to keep going. Keep the music going. We're going to do it. And as soon as they hit the last note of their last section, she came on the mic and said, thank you for coming. The show is over. And that was it. And everybody got up
1: sort
0: and left.
1: Sort of applauding as they leave. It's so sad.
0: Exactly. And I just thought, it's just a little rain.
1: You're reminding me, this is a sidebar, but it was so funny because I did a wonderful festival called the Ascona Festival on Lago Maggiore. So it's, in Switzerland, the Italian part of Switzerland for our listeners. And we had these, you know, the various stages, and all the stages had curtains in case it rained. And they were these plastic curtains that they kind of had pulled back. And I had a violinist, very funny Australian violinist with me, and my whole band. And it started raining. And somebody jumped up and pulled the curtain. It looks like a shower curtain. And my violinist, you know, went and I started screaming, and my saxophonist acted like he was, you know, knifing me, and all the musicians in the audience laughed hysterically. You know, I'm having my Janet Leigh psycho moment, and all these stoic Germans and Swiss that had come to see us, you know, were standing there. Nobody laughed, had no idea, but it didn't matter because we could have gone, oh no,
0: but those are the best times. You know, you all bond together and you have these moments. And as artists, that's what we love. That's why we do it. We're in it together and we make each other laugh and we support each other and we love each other. And you know,
1: yes,
0: they're
1: exactly.
0: Great stories.
1: Well, that's exactly what keeps us going.
0: Nous Voyageons is the first piece I choreographed of Le Voyage. I remember seeing the movie and George Sakiris and the other lead dancer were in the cafe, just jumping off tables back and forth, swaying. And I thought, okay, this is going to be the easy one for me. Because when I start to choreograph and I listen to the music, some of them, I just go, oh, I know exactly what this is going to be. And then others, I'm like, I have to think about it. And this one is a piece of cake for me. It's just easy. I know what the movement will be. I know how they're going to do it. I know it's going to be five people, lead male, And I just remember going in the first day by myself, and the movement just flew out of me. And that was easy. So that's why I started with that one.

there's some other ones in the ballet that I really had to think about because I didn't really know how to find that door in. But once I find the door in, it all kind of syncs up. And then those are usually some of my most favorite pieces because it's not what I expected. It's not where I thought I was going to go, but it led me in a whole different direction. So when something is challenging that way and I finish it, I go, wow, okay, I really like this.

0: I'm Judy Carmichael, and this is Jazz Inspired. I'm talking with choreographer Tom Gold about his piece, Le Voyage. I'm fascinated as you're talking about this process of choreographing, how similar I find it to lyric writing, not necessarily music writing, because when I'm writing a song,
1: right,
0: I'm playing, and it's just sort of coming out of me, like sort of like Wenton was talking about in the improvisational.
1: Yeah.
0: But lyric writing, even to my own music, it's like a puzzle. And I go into it very much like you're talking about, and then I go, yes, I see where the story is going. I see this, and then it's complete. And I have the whole thing, and it sounds very similar to what you're doing. With choreography, it's fascinating.
1: Yeah, exactly.
0: I didn't realize that.
1: And also to make it all be cohesive, to make it one fluid long piece that's going to connect and not put people, you know, I hate when I'm at the theater and I start to lose my train of thought. I'm like, oh, this is not working for me. I want people to be engaged for the whole length of the piece, you know, and it's hard today with, you know, devices and electronics. People have very short attention spans. So to keep them focused and into the work is my work as an artist.
0: And it's very challenging. That's the thing, because I find for me, when I go to see something, the minute I start thinking, I know the piece isn't working. No matter what it is, if it's a play, if it's anything. No, I agree.

0: the section called Jumel, the twin sisters, is the twin song. And again, it's very infectious and contagious and upbeat and joyous. I had created this for the Gardner Show as well, but instead of having two women like in the movie, I had two men. So a little gender bending juxtaposition. And again, that movement came out of the music. It's very happy. It's got a bossa nova beat, which I love. You know, I could listen to bossa nova all day long. There's something just joyous and happy, and you feel like you're on the beach, and it makes you want to move and get up and dance. And that's kind of the feeling I want through my work, is people to leave the theater and want to dance or to move or to just bring the joy with them.
1: Speaking of Brazilian music, you gave me a great track of Astro Gilberto, who I love and didn't know this piece.
0: Felicidades. So again, this was a few years ago. We were hired to be at the Gardner Museum. They were doing a cultivation event or something like that. And the musical director there, George Steele, gave me a short piece, Brazilian music. I can't remember the name right now, but it was very fun and upbeat. And so I made a little solo for a female dancer. And then after I came home, I thought, this is a piece I'd like to expand. And the woman who played the piece at the Gardner, her name is Paula Robeson, and she is a world famous flautist. And so I looked at her album, and she had all these pieces of South American music. And one of them was Felicidades. And I thought, this is going to be a beautiful pas de deux. So I choreographed on two of my dancers this lovely pas de deux. And then we went back to the Gardner Museum and did that with two variations and a finale. So from this little thing, it's just, oh my God, it's so soul fulfilling, that song, Felicidades. It just speaks to you, you know. And Felicidades means happiness in Portuguese. So, you know, that kind of sums it up.

0: You also sent me Ella Fitzgerald, and I know that you were involved in a piece with this. Talk about this story, because I loved it when you told me.
1: One of my old classic songs that always makes me so happy is That Old Black Magic. And I love Ella Fitzgerald's song, a version of this song. But something I just remember is there's an old movie, probably from the 40s, called That Star Spangled Rhythm. And it's just one of these black and white movies where it's kind of a review and they have a bunch of different celebrities come on and either dance or sing. And one of the celebrities is the famous ballerina Vera Zorina, who I thought was so glamorous and so gorgeous. And there's this little segment where there's these two GIs and they're like in their bunk and he's dreaming of Vera Zorina. She wrote him up a postcard that says, "Love, Vera." And he falls asleep and she comes alive in the postcard. And she's like leaping magically through the snow and twirling and spinning. And it's just so glamorous and so old Hollywood. And I've always loved that. And she's dancing to That Old Black Magic.
2: That old black magic has me

0: Thank you for doing this, Tom. This was so much fun.
1: This was a blast, and it's mutual. I am a huge fan, you know that, of you as a person, a friend, and your music, most importantly. So it's an honor to be here, and I can't wait to see you soon.
0: You've been listening to my conversation with choreographer Tom Gold. I hope you'll join me here next time when I talk with another creative person about how jazz has inspired their life and work. I'm Judy Carmichael, the host and producer of Jazz Inspired. 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Our opening music was Airmail Special, and the mid-break music is a smooth one from my CD, High on Fats and Other Stuff. The closing music is Old Fashioned Love from my CD Trio. I'm on piano with Mike Hashem on sax and Chris Flory on guitar. 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Here's a little bonus track, June Song. Harry Allen wrote the music, I wrote the lyric, and he's playing tenor here, and I'm on vocals.

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This is Jazz Happening Now. I'm Jeff Hanley. We have 1 hour together this week to explore today's new jazz. 8 pieces of very new music from today's living jazz musicians. And 1 reissue of a legendary record from 1979 from ECM. It's one of those jazz recordings that's rooted firmly in its time and place, but it still sounds extraordinarily alive as remastered for 2026. I had my ear on a lot of new jazz records this week, and I selected music for Jazz Happening Now that puts you in the room where jazz is made. It's 1 carefully curated hour of the newest releases from artists you love and some you're about to. My first pick this week is a very new homage to the great Bill Evans from pianist Randy Ingram. To help shape his tribute to Mr. Evans, Randy brought in 2 Bill Evans Trio alumni, bassist Rufus Reed and drummer Joe LaBarbera. Letter to Evan was written by Bill Evans for his then 4-year-old son, Evan, born in 1975. It's a lovely ballad, personal, intimate, and characteristic of the way Evans named his compositions for the people he loved, like Waltz for Debbie, and other tunes I can think of from Bill Evans like Maxine and Laurie. Let's start the show this week with Randy Ingram's homage to Bill Evans from the record Sound Within. This is Jazz Happening Now.

On Jazz Happening Now, that's the reissue I was mentioning earlier from 1979 from guitarist Mick Goodrick. I heard this one was coming, and I

another homage by a very talented current jazz performer for a classic elder in the recording industry. John Pizzarelli is very fond of Tony Bennett. He's just released a 5-song EP. It's kind of a companion to the Dear Mr. Bennett record called P.S. Mr. Bennett. And I'll use this tune, made famous by Tony Bennett, performed by John Pizzarelli and his trio. John is the guitarist here and the singer, with pianist Isaiah J. Thompson and Mike Karn on bass. 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

composer and arranger Wayne Alpern on Jazz Happening Now with a record called Alchemy. It's his 12th album, a bunch of short original pieces for woodwind quintet performed by a Grammy-winning group called the Imani Winds. The Imani Winds played Wayne Alpern's Capriccio to wrap up the set on Jazz Happening Now. Before that, a very talented big band led by a drummer recorded on stage at Dizzy's at Jazz at Lincoln Center. That's the Jared Schoenig Big Band with Jared's tune, Whiteout. The tune was arranged by the great Jim McNeely and played by Jared's big band on stage at Dizzy's Club. Live at Dizzy's is the name of the new one. And before that, Terrence Colley, UK pianist, with a tune called Harborview. Very nice new record from Terrence Colley called DNA with Nick Leonard Webster on bass, Ted Carrasco on drums, and Cosimo Keita Kadori on percussion. And right before Harborview, starting off the set, singer and guitarist John Pizzarelli honoring Tony Bennett with a new 5-song EP called P.S., Mr. Bennett. Playing piano with John Pizzarelli, you heard Isaiah J. Thompson, and the bassist was Mike Karn. We started the set with I Want to Be Around. I'm Jeff Hanley. 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

New records from some serious heavy hitters came into the studio over the last couple of weeks, including this next one from tenor saxophonist George Garzon. After more than 50 years playing tenor saxophone in jazz clubs and recording studios, George brought together an all-star quintet for a single-day recording session of just straight-ahead jazz. Original tunes and some reimagined standards. This one's called Theme for Ernie from Themes for Good Friends, the new one from George Garzon. He brought Randy Brecker in to play trumpet, Luis Perdomo to play piano, Santi Debriano to play bass, and Jeff Tane Watts on drums.

0: Jazz happening now. Celebrating his Haitian heritage, one of today's leading young jazz singers, Tyrique McDowell. Wrapping this week's Jazz Happening Now with a traditional Haitian chant, Wangolo Wale, performed with master percussionist Weedy Brema on the new album from Tyrique called Open Up Your Senses. Sam Blakesley's large group before that with a tune called Another Day in Which to Excel. It was a feature for trumpeter David Smith and guitarist Pete McCann. The record is called New Blood. From Elon Meller, we heard Wolf Orchard. That comes from Elon's record called Renee Said. And George Garzone led off the set with Theme for Ernie from the album called Themes for Good Friends. Randy Brecker on trumpet, Luis Perdomo played piano. Santi Debriano was the bassist and Jeff Tane Watts the drummer with the great tenor saxophonist George Garzone. My name's Jeff. Thanks for tuning in the show. We're back next time with more Jazz Happening Now.
1: 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And we are streaming live on the web at www.kmxt.org. I'm going to tell you about the weather, starting with the northeast side of the island. That's Kodiak City, Chiniac, Yuzinki, and Port Lions. Fair skies with a temperature of 71 degrees and humidity of 41%. For tonight, partly cloudy with a low around 54, west wind around 5 miles per hour. On Monday, isolated showers after 1 p.m., partly sunny with a high near 60, northwest wind around 5 miles per hour, becoming east in the afternoon. Chance of precipitation is 20%. And for the southwest side of the island, that's Larsen Bay, Old Harbor, Akiak, and Karluk. Fair skies with a temperature of 71 degrees and humidity of 41%. Mostly clear for tonight with lows in the upper 40s, west wind 15 miles per hour. On Monday, mostly cloudy with scattered showers in the afternoon, highs in the mid-50s to lower 60s, and west wind 15 miles per hour. For our marine weather forecast, starting with Marmot Island to Sikkenak out to 15 nautical miles. For tonight, west wind 20 knots with seas of 3 feet. On Monday, west wind 15 knots becoming north in the afternoon, seas of 3 feet. For Chiniac Bay tonight, variable wind less than 10 knots becoming west 10 knots after midnight, seas of 2 feet. On Monday, variable wind less than 10 knots, becoming northeast 10 knots in the afternoon, seas of 3 feet. For Marmot Bay, tonight, west wind 10 knots, increasing to 15 knots after midnight, seas of 2 feet. On Monday, west wind 10 knots, becoming east in the afternoon, seas of 3 feet. Finally, for the Shelikof Strait, tonight, west wind 20 knots, seas of 4 feet. On Monday, southwest wind 20 knots with seas of 4 feet. 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

0: Chamay, hello. I'm Maria, up to Hatna Salihnik. Welcome to the Aleutic Word of the Week, a lesson in Aleutic language and culture. This week's word is
1: Puyuchonik,
0: which means raspberry. In a sentence,
1: Ibrahim Puyuchonik Bingaktache,
0: which means April always likes raspberries. The American red raspberry is a recent introduction to Kodiak, brought to the island in the past century. This fast-growing, fruit-producing plant thrives in thickets, clearings, and along the edge of wooded areas. It is now a local favorite. Bushes can be found around many villages. As with other types of berries, families have their own patches. The late elder Julia Pesterkoff planted a patch of raspberries on the hill by her home when she moved to Port Lyons following the 1964 tidal wave. This patch flourished, taking over the hillside. Despite the raspberry's recent arrival on Kodiak, historic records refer to raspberries as one of the foods eaten by Aleutic people, and a bay on the western coast of Afognak Island bears the Russian name for raspberry, Malina. These references may reflect confusion with indigenous plants. The salmonberry, the nagoonberry, or the mossberry, which produces a sweet, red, segmented, raspberry-like fruit. The Aleutic word for raspberry, puyuchonik, is also distinct from that used for other berries. It comes from the word puyuk, meaning smoke. This may be because raspberries have pale gray fuzz around them, like a cloud of smoke. That's the Aleutic word of the week. The Aleutic word of the week is produced at the studios of KMXT Public Radio in Kodiak, Alaska. Words are spoken and translated by Nicole Oakley and Sophie Shepard. Lessons are written by the Aleutic Museum with assistance from Kodiak Island Aleutic Speakers, Aleutic Language Club, the New Words Council, and Native Village of Afognak, with mentorship from April Lactonen Counselor. Lessons are published in the Kodiak Daily Mirror each Friday. 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And if you would like to learn more about the Aleutic language, visit aleuticlanguage.org.
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3: My name is Lucy, and you're listening to the Nightlight Show. I'm going to be with you until 11 o'clock tonight. We're going to start the hour off with Every Single Time I Dream by Greenflow, followed by The Secret by Slap Happy. After that, Mordecai Jones, Walking in the Arizona Sun.
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0: That was In and Out of the Shadows by Dion. Up next, we're going to listen to Dolly Mixture with Dust to Dust, followed by Killed by the Hands of an Unknown Rock Star by Bob Trimble, after a few announcements.
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6: Managing Alaska's wildlife for future conservation means finding the right balance. Safari Club International Alaska Chapter supports wildlife management, grounded in science and respectful of subsistence traditions. Their efforts seeking better wildlife management don't change subsistence priority. They strengthen how decisions are made. SCI Alaska Chapter, first for conservation.

0: That was I Knew Her Well by Sandy Harless. Before that, we listened to Music and Dreams by Robert Lester Folsom and Thank You by Monic. Up next, we're going to listen to The World is Crying Out for Love by Bob Desper, followed by Maston with Infinite Bliss. After that, Are You Lonesome Like Me by The Feminine Complex.
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That was The Willow Tree by Cleveland Francis. Up next, we're going to listen to Triste Gennaro with You Didn't Have to Be So Nice. After that, we're going to finish the hour off with Don't Know What I'm Gonna Do by Harumi.

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1: 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And we are streaming live on the web at www.kmxt.org. I'm going to tell you about the weather on the northeast side of the island. That's Kodiak City, Chiniac, Yuzinki, and Port Lyons. Fair skies with a temperature of 71 degrees and humidity of 41%. Partly cloudy for tonight with a low around 54. West wind around 5 miles per hour. On Monday, isolated showers after 1 p.m., partly sunny with a high near 60, northwest wind around 5 miles per hour, becoming east in the afternoon. Chance of precipitation is 20%. And for the southwest side of the island, that's Larsen Bay, Old Harbor, Akiak, and Karluk, fair skies with a temperature of 71 degrees and humidity of 41%. For tonight, mostly clear with lows in the upper 40s, west wind 15 miles per hour. Mostly cloudy on Monday with scattered showers in the afternoon, highs in the mid-50s to lower 60s, and west wind at 15 miles per hour. Now for our marine weather forecast, starting with Marmot Island to Sikkimnak out to 15 nautical miles. For tonight, west wind 20 knots with seas of 3 feet. On Monday, west wind 15 knots, becoming north in the afternoon, seas of 3 feet. For Chiniac Bay tonight, variable wind less than 10 knots, becoming west 10 knots after midnight, seas of 2 feet. On Monday, variable wind less than 10 knots, becoming northeast 10 knots in the afternoon, seas of 3 feet. For Marmot Bay tonight, west wind 10 knots, increasing to 15 knots in the afternoon, 15 knots after midnight, seas of 2 feet. On Monday, west wind 10 knots, becoming east in the afternoon, seas of 3 feet. And finally, for the Shelikov Strait tonight, west wind 20 knots with seas of 4 feet. And on Monday, southwest wind 20 knots with seas of 4 feet. My name is Lucy, and you're listening to The Nightlight Show. I'm going to be with you until 11 o'clock tonight. We're going to start this hour off with Lover Now Alone by Kevin V. Cole, V, followed by Catherine Howe and Let's Keep It Quiet Now.

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3: 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After that, Sepia Tone by Sepia Tone, off of the album In Sepia Tone.

0: Return to Cherry by Part Time. Before that, we listened to Marine Girls with A Place in the Sun and Tommy James and the Shondells with Lost in Your Eyes. Up next, we're going to listen to I Ought to Stay Away from You by Margot Gurian, followed by The Rising Storm and The Rain Falls Down.
1: On the next Fresh Air, novelist Leila Slimani. Her trilogy is inspired by three generations of her Moroccan family. She writes from her dual perspective as biracial, with members of her family representing the countries of the colonized and colonizer. In Morocco, it's illegal to have sex outside of marriage. She grew up associating sex with danger. Join us.
2: School is out. 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It's called the Wamwick. 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The Wamwick features baskets filled with puzzles, puppets, dolls, and games tied to Alutiiq traditions. 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How is your hand-eye coordination? Can you land your game pieces on the target? How many points can you score by rolling dice? Shemai, hello, this is Emmy from the Alutiiq Museum, where children are always welcome. We love it when families come to the museum to learn about the history and culture of their home. Kuyana, thank you for listening.

That was It's a Lovely Game, Louise by The Circle. Before that, we listened to Tomorrow is Gone by Jode. Up next, The Electric Prunes with Only Oni, followed by The Artichoke That Loved Me by The Cleaners from Venus to finish the hour off.

My name is Lucy, and this has been the Nightlight Show. Thank you so much for tuning in. I'm going to tell you about the weather one last time before I pass you over to Hearts of Space, starting with the northeast side of the island. That's Kodiak City, Chiniak, Yuzinki, and Port Lions. Fair skies with a temperature of 65 degrees and humidity of 52%. Partly cloudy for tonight with a low around 54, west wind around 5 miles per hour. On Monday, isolated showers after 1 p.m., partly sunny with a high near 60, northwest wind around 5 miles per hour, becoming east in the afternoon. Chance of precipitation is 20%. And for the southwest side of the island, that's Larsen Bay, Old Harbor, Akiak, and Karluk. Fair skies with a temperature of 65 degrees and humidity of 52%. For tonight, mostly clear with lows in the upper 40s and west wind 15 miles per hour. On Monday, mostly cloudy with scattered showers in the afternoon, highs in the mid-50s to lower 60s, west wind 15 miles per hour. 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

Hello and welcome to the Brazilian Hour. I'm Sergio Mionyshenko. We have a very special show ahead. Don't miss our very special set with samba singers. Sambas with Alcione, Zeca Pagodinho, Diogo Nogueira, Martinho da Vila, Bete Carvalho, Leci Brandão, Tony Vonilara, and Paulinho da Viola. Great samba set. But now, let's listen to Roger, followed by the guitarist Lula Galvão, Djavan, and close with Marcos Valle and Joyce, right here on the Brazilian Hour.

Then we had Marcus Valli and Joyce with Valeu. Preceding them, we heard Javan with Sevilhando from Javan's album D. Guitarist Lula Galvão brought us Maracangalha. Roger opened this set with Fala Brasil. You are listening to the Brazilian Hour. I'm Sergio Mialnischenko. Up next is our set with Samba. Samba was born in Bahia, where African drums, voices and dances survived across generations. In the circles of Samba de Roda, music became memory, resistance and celebration. Carried by Bahia migrants to Rio de Janeiro, Samba found new streets, new verses and a new pulse, but never lost its ancestral soul. Samba is music and movement, sound and body, the rhythm you hear and the rhythm you feel. Samba lives in the beat of the drums and in the sway of the dancers' steps. The music invites the dance and the dance answers the music, turning rhythm into celebration. From the intimate circle of Roda de Samba to the grandeur of Carnaval, Samba unites songs and dance as one expression, vibrant, free, and unmistakably Brazilian. The first samba recorded in Rio de Janeiro is widely recognized as Pelo Telefone or On the Telephone, registered in 1916 and recorded in 1917. Credits to Donga and Mauro de Almeida and sang by Baiano. The song marked Samba's entry into Brazil's recording industry. Let's have then our samba set, and we will feature Alcione, Zeca Pagodinho, Diogo Nogueira, Martinho da Vila, Bete Carvalho, Leci Brandão, Dona Ivone Lara, and Paulinho da Viola. It's Samba on the Brazilian Hour.

And then we had the great Paulinho da Viola with Pra Fugir da Saudade with Dona Ivone Lara. We heard Nas Asas da Canção. Leci Brandão brought us Me Perdoe, Poeta. Beth Carvalho with Vou Festejar. Martinho da Vila with Canta, Canta, Minha Gente. We also heard Diogo Nogueira with Cai no Samba. Zeca Pagodinho with Se Eu Pedir Pra Você Cantar. And Alcione opened the Samba Set with Produto Brasileiro, Samba on the Brazilian Hour. We continue with more music with Carlos Lira, Tânia Maria and Francis Heim.

0: And then we had Francis Heim with Pivetti. Preceding Francis, we heard pianist, composer, singer Tânia Maria with Água de Beber. Carlos Lira opened this set with Tem Dó de Mim. This is the Brazilian Hour. 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Once again, this is Brazilian Hour Z446. 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Thanks for listening, and I hope to be with you next time. E até lá!
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0: Thundercat is pretty sure he has ADHD. Here's how he describes what it's like inside his brain.
1: Like, you know, like when you used to be able to turn between channels and it'd be white fuzz. There's so much of that that I just, it's like it's decorated the walls of my house.
0: Now, even if you don't have ADHD, you might feel like we are living in an age of distraction. But as Thundercat says, that's not all bad, and it can actually fuel creativity.
1: Sometimes the distraction is good because it allows it to become something else for you.
2: I'm sorry, girl.
0: Thundercat joins me to talk about his new album, appropriately titled Distracted, today. I'm Raina Duris, and this is World Cafe. I hope you will stick around for this one because it has a ton of laughs. If you do have to leave partway through, remember you can find our podcast, search World Cafe, Words of Music, and subscribe on your favorite podcast app. The Marcus King Band, Where I'm Headed.

Hey, it's World Cafe. I'm Raina Duris. I know there are so many different things demanding your attention all the time. Your job, your family, that errand you need to run, that chore that you haven't finished, and of course your phone and the entire internet and social media that's literally designed to steal you away from everything else. But try your best to focus today, because my guest is Steven Bruner, a.k.a. Thundercat, and he totally understands how you feel. Thundercat is a renowned bassist whose handful of Grammys include one for his work on Kendrick Lamar's These Walls from To Pimp a Butterfly, as well as for his own last album, 2020's It Is What It Is. His new album is called Distracted. And in this conversation, we talk about being distracted and how it might have some benefits when it comes to creativity. He also gets into his friendship with the late Mac Miller, who's featured on the album. To start things off, another one with a feature from Distracted. This is Thundercat, No More Lies, featuring Tame Impala.

0: thinking that I should tell you the truth, and you're still angry. So sometimes I feel like I still should have lied. I tell you the truth because I care, but I also lie to you because I care. But if I tell you the truth, I guess I can sleep better at night. But then it looks like I don't care because I'm telling you the truth. I mean, I guess I'm just not a... Everybody hates when they get to that part when they realize that I don't want to tell you I don't care, but if it seems like I don't care, it doesn't mean I don't care. It just looks like I don't care. Because my emotions have been sanded off. I live in L.A., sweetie. What do you expect?
1: No More Lies. That's Thundercat featuring Tame Impala. You can find it on Thundercat's new album, Distracted. He's my guest today on World Cafe. I'm Raina Duras. Welcome.
2: Hi.
1: So good to have you.
2: Thank you. Thank you for having me.
1: Tell me a little bit about that speech we heard at the end of that song.
2: Oh, my God. The speech at the end of the song. Wait, what was it? My therapist told me I should tell you the truth, but it still feels like I should have lied. Right? Something like that.
1: Yeah. And at the end, you're like, what can I say? I'm from LA, sweetie.
2: Yeah. No, I didn't realize like us in LA. I have a friend that it was only recently that I realized we were crazy in Los Angeles. I thought everybody was, but it was actually off the back of one of my close friends that's known me since I was a teenager, and she had seen a few of my relationships, and she was just kind of like, "Steven, you do know you're crazy." And I was like, "Nah." And I was like, "Well, I mean, I do like Sonic the Hedgehog, but I was like, oh, what do you mean?" She's like, "No, you LA dudes are crazy." And I was like, "What does that mean?"
1: Yeah.
2: And then I asked my homeboy, like one of my good friends, I was like, "Are we crazy?" And he was like, "Yeah." He was like, yeah, Steven, yes, we are.
1: But like, crazy how? Like, just in that you can't tell the straight up truth, or?
2: I mean, I would think all of us lie. Some of us lie to ourselves more often than that. But I think it's more like, I don't know. I think that the experience of growing up in LA is very specific to like LA. You know, it's like, for lack of a better explanation, you know, you have the friend that became the famous porn star, or you have the friend that is in jail for 25 years to life, or you have the friend that's like, you know, that runs Hollywood. It's like, it's this, yeah, somewhere between, like, I feel like it's like, my experience is like, it's somewhere between like Menace to Society, Swingers, Don't Be a Menace, Friday, and like Lebowski. It's like, that is like the full blown LA experience. Yeah. You know, like, it's missing a couple of things there, but like, yeah, like, I feel like the way I grew up in L.A., my version of L.A. definitely is one of those things where it's like, yeah, no, we're crazy.
1: I feel like if that's your reality, I feel like that to so many people sounds surreal, you know?
2: Well, it's like, I think it's more often than not that's what kind of makes it separate. So, I think in a way the internet's kind of made basically the world Hollywood, which is really psychotic and chaotic, but it's... yeah, like it was just funny because I think it was off of the back of a relationship that we had, a mutual friend, and she was just like, "Steven, that's not how people normally act." It's like, whatever you were doing, it was too much. So it was just like,
1: you put that song out originally, I think 3 years ago. Mm-hmm. And you worked on it with Kevin Parker, aka yeah. Tame Impala. You said it struck you as a starting point for this new album. Why did it strike you as a starting point? What did you hear in there or feel in there that made you want to go in a certain direction?
2: Well, I think that after the last album, it was just kind of like, it was a bit weird for me emotionally. And like, it was like my movement, I think mentally and physically, became a bit like fractured.
1: Yeah.
2: And it was like, I was learning a lot about myself in a different direction, in many different directions, you know? And I think that I'm kind of the person that like, I tend to I don't even know how to describe it. Like, it's like things reveal themselves to you almost, you know what I mean? Like, it's, okay, this is what this is supposed to be, or this, or like in so many words, you know, it's like, so I never really stopped working on music, you know, but it's one of those things where sometimes I can't see clearly what things are supposed to be.
1: Yeah.
2: Even at the shapes of albums and stuff like that, sometimes I just make music. It's the same way I would sketch or draw. constantly in practice of it to a major degree. And in this moment, it kind of informed me, I guess, maybe what to do and where to go. Because even for me with Kevin Parker, it was one of those things where I was like, Kevin, it's like, do you know that I love your music? And he's like, oh, okay, sure. And I was like, no, seriously. And he's like, no, I love your music. And I was like, stop playing with me.
1: Really? And, you didn't believe him?
2: I don't think he believed me. Yeah. I think he was like, yeah, whatever, bro. And I was like, nah, man, I love your work. And, you know, shared some special stories with him about, you know, how his work's inspired me. And I think it was one of those, it was fun creating the music and the stuff for this, because it was just like, he's so self-contained. You know, and it's one of those things, like, it's just very, very much like, it was great to be able to sit and watch that, you know.

0: On World Cafe, I'm Raina Durres, hanging out with Thundercat today. That was his song, Great Americans, from his new album, Distracted. One thing that you've said around this album is that distraction can be good. And I'm sure there are folks who hear that and say, how?
1: Actually, I have a very funny story that actually kind of goes right along with this moment that we're talking right now. I was sitting with my friend Dennis Ham, who plays keys with me. And we were listening to Tigran Hamazian. And I was like trying to learn this song, you know, just learn what he was playing in this song. And it's like, you know, Dennis is extremely talented. And it's like he also is able to pick things up fast. And it was like annoying him that I was like taking so long to learn this small piece of a song. So he just started playing something else on his phone. But the minute that he started playing something else on his phone and I started talking to him, I started playing it perfectly. And he started rolling because he was like, there's no way it just works like that. He's like, sometimes it's like, cause it would, he explained it to me one time where it's like, it's the other part of your brain forcing it into the muscle memory of your brain when you can't immediately focus on it.
0: Yeah.
1: And it was like, there's like studies about it, of course, and stuff like that, you know, somewhere between the spectrum and just, the internet. And it was one of those things that we were laughing at it. Cause I was like, that's how I learned how to play the instrument, man. I was like, I can't. It's almost like sometimes the distraction is good because it allows it to become something else for you.
0: Yeah.
1: You know, and it was almost like too dead on the money. And it was like, we laughed about it for a couple hours.
0: Yeah. Yeah. When I was reading like the interview, I think a few interviews where you kind of talked about distraction sometimes helping you focus in a different way. I was laughing because the other host of the show and I, we both have a thing where when we have to listen to an album to get ready for an interview, we will do it while we play Diablo with the sound off on the game. So Diablo's a video game. If you've never played it, you're just slashing monsters up.
1: Oh, it's one of the best games ever made until they started microtransaction purchases.
0: I agree. I can't stand this.
1: Lord.
0: I will not pay for anything in addition to the game.
1: It's like you're trying to crash everything with just microtransactions.
0: They're going to try to take your money. Just kill the monsters. But it did. It's wild because like I would listen to the record sitting at my desk.
1: Diablo.
0: And I would be like, I'm distracted. There's like Twitter. There's, you know, my email's going off. You sit and play Diablo and listen to this record. And I'm hearing all the lyrics and I'm hearing all the things that are happening in it.
1: You're hearing my pain. It's like, oh, this man is deeply troubled.
0: Yeah. I better kill some more guys. But, you know, how do you focus when you really need to? Because sometimes you can't go distract yourself. Sometimes you have to sit there and like do the thing. Do you have any strategies around that?
1: Nah. Yeah, no, it's like when I tell you Patrick Starfish full on, just like I'll be focused on it, but it'll be dead nothingness. I'll be like this. I'll be really focused and just clear headed, like smooth brain activity. It'll be like, I'm about as focused as I can get.
0: Do you know Steve Albini used to play Scrabble when he would engineer bands? They'd
1: playing
0: and he'd sit and do like crossword puzzles and play Scrabble because it was the only way he could like hear it.
1: Yeah.
0: It's so strange how that works.
1: Yeah, it just is with some people like that, I think, you know.
0: I'm talking to Thundercat today on World Cafe. New album's called Distracted. There is the other side of distraction, and I think it is something that we're kind of experiencing on a grand scale at the moment. Everyone has a smartphone. You have the ability to contact anybody at any time, to look up anything, to watch like 100 videos in one sitting.
1: Oh, my gosh.
0: What is your own biggest vice when it comes to distractions?
1: Oh, my biggest vice?
0: Well, yeah. Now, remember, it's a family show.
1: I don't know. A lot of the distractions inform the focus of my life. So it's kind of like, in a way, I don't know, most things are of the same caliber of distraction for me. Some are more constant. So there's a part of me that I don't even think it registers as a distraction, but to another person, they'd be like, yeah, you're definitely on the spectrum. And, you know, everything from comics to cards to, you know, Tron, you know what? It's my orange cat that caused, that's the biggest distraction. Tron has always been like my biggest.
0: Your cat is Tron.
1: Yeah, Tron is the old lady and Asuka is the boy. He's the orange boy. And I kid you not, Like when I just had Tron, it was like very much like, it was like Tron is by all standards at this point. I feel like anybody that knows me can tell Tron is actually my girlfriend. she is like wedged herself between everything ever. It feels like I have a chaperone or something. It's crazy. And then as soon as I got Asuka, it was like somebody just like started like playing trumpet at like 2 o'clock in the morning. Like full sin, like every day. Every day feels like a splash of like just like too much caffeine or something. I don't know. But yeah, I would definitely blame it on my orange cat. The biggest distraction has to be Asuka.
0: Thundercat's my guest today on World Cafe. I'm Rena Duras. We're going to get to another song in a second. Okay, so the song that we're going to listen to is ADD Through the Roof. I am diagnosed with ADHD myself, and there can be a real push and pull when it comes to this, because sometimes it can feel frustrating. Sometimes it can feel like a tool that's actually useful. I know in the song you're saying you're not diagnosed, but what's your take on all that?

0: ADD through the roof from Thundercat from his new album, Distracted. I'm Raina Duris on World Cafe. Thundercat's my guest today. Okay, before we heard that song earlier, you said you sometimes get emotional when you're singing your lyrics. You sometimes like feel a little bit overwhelmed or weird singing in front of people. How do you get yourself to a place where like you can do it?
1: AD, you just played the song. you just played the answer to that. It's like, I don't know. There's a part of it where I've kind of blindly walked into things most of the time. And it's always constantly having to like let my guard down mm-hmm. or like constantly reminding myself, like, don't shut the door.
0: Yeah.
1: Cause it's like, maybe you want to be going that way. You don't want to be running this way, but like you're going this way, Stephen. So it's like, there's a part where the creation of the song versus performing the song to me is like two different things.
0: Say more about that. What do you mean?
1: Well, like the creation of the song, the lyrical content and things like that, it's always been something of me trying to find what it is for myself and drown everything out of it and try to see what I'm really thinking and feeling about things.
0: Yeah.
1: You know, and I don't know. Like I saw somebody say one day that I had like the lyrics of a third grader and the music, like, musicality of well, that's the real me. It's not like,
0: well, you're being honest. It's not like, you know, I wouldn't say that you have the lyrics of the third grader, just for the record. But I do hear an honesty to who you are in your lyrics. At least that's what comes across.
1: I try.
0: Yeah.
1: Yeah, so it's like sometimes that thing for me is like it brushes up against, even when it comes to like my closest friends that have known me, where it's always been kind of like, hey, you're kind of out in space. But then it's like, you know, then your friend's looking at you, like coming across the lyrics, ADD through the roof. And they're just like, what the hell is this? What is this? You know, one of my favorite moments that will always be burned in my memory was singing These Walls on Kendrick's album, where it was just like, you know, all of my friends are there that I grew up with, Terrace, Lawrence, Dobson, and Kamasi and everybody. And I'm singing, if these walls, and like, they're looking at me like, and I was like, can you guys leave? I was like, this is weird. This is weird for me. I can't focus.
0: Yeah, it's not very encouraging when people are giving you that face.
1: Well, it was also like, you know, your friends that have known you your whole life, and they're just like, really? Wow. All right, Steven. And I'm just like, yeah. Yep, that's me.
0: I love it. Well, we should listen to a bit of that. Here's some Kendrick.

From Kendrick Lamar's To Pimp a Butterfly, that was a bit of These Walls featuring Thundercat. In a minute, Thundercat talks about working with the late Mac Miller on his new song, She Knows Too Much. That's next on World Cafe.

0: Welcome back to World Cafe. I'm Raina Duris. My guest today is Thundercat. His new album is Distracted. There are a lot of your friends on this album. There are a lot of collaborations on this album. And I do want to talk about one with your good friend Mac Miller, who passed away at 26, way too young, in 2018. Could you tell us about the day that you recorded She Knows Too Much with Mac?
1: Oh, you know, that was funny as hell. Yeah, no. I'm sorry, this is really funny. It's a great moment in our lives. Young Macaroni. Mm-hmm. He was comedy to me. You know, it was like he was always full send any given time of day when it came to things, you know. Did it with a lit cigarette, you know, no matter what it was, you know. It's like if I had to describe, like, functionally, it was very much like we were like Fear and Loathing. It was like Benicio del Toro and Johnny.
0: Yes.
1: It was like full, like, you know, bucket hat.
0: Get in the car.
1: Sweating profusely. Like, get in, man. And this song, I tread lightly with the, you know, types of conversation when it comes to stuff about people and things, but I'll never forget. It was just one of those moments. It was like a fresh start, you know. It was like a really fresh start in a different perspective that he was starting from. And I remember we were in Malibu, and you know, he was it was maybe around dusk, and it was me, Taylor Graves, and Mac, you know, together. And this was the first idea that happened as soon as we walked into the studio together. But like, it was me and Mac would kind of like, we would kind of feed off of each other, you can tell. And so I don't even know how to describe it other than the part where we were going for like full blown interracial Hall and Oates. It was like I felt like me singing was like pushing him further, and then he's like, yeah, yeah, you know. It was like we were going, you know. And it was like, it was genuinely like one of the funniest moments ever, because even when he gets to the one line, it was just like, are we gonna keep this in the song? It was like, but it was one of those things that it was unknown that it would become something this much later down the road,
0: right?
1: But it was definitely one of those moments when it came out, it was like done. It was done on arrival. Like it [S2] Wow. [S1] Was like from the bass line to the progression to like, you know, you can drive my car, but don't drive me crazy.
0: Mm-hmm.
1: You know, and it's like me kind of like, ooh, yeah. Like it was like, it was a perfect moment for us. And it was just, again, being able to laugh about it. And I think even in that moment after we recorded it, that was just kind of like put away.
0: Because you put the song away.
1: Just like we could laugh. You know, we were like, oh, boy, life is crazy, isn't it, Mac? And he's like, yeah. And he's like, keep moving.
0: Yeah.
1: But this, it's like, you know, I also remember like that song leaked.
0: Mm.
1: And I was kind of like, I've seen music leak before where stuff would happen like this. But I remember being like, oh, that's crazy. You know, that it was that song of all songs was like something that people loved. And it was just kind of like, it was funny because it was like, oh, wild, you know. And here we go years later where it was like, I think that for me personally, I may have said it before, but it's one of those things where my memories and things like that are very a bit fractured from this moment. Yeah. And I think that this moment for me, like, it's a moment that will always, I can look and it'll always bring that smile to my face about who we were, you know?
0: Here's Thundercat, She Knows Too Much, featuring Mac Miller on World Cafe.

0: She Knows Too Much, featuring Mac Miller from Thundercat. That's on Thundercat's new album, Distracted. He's my guest today on World Cafe. I'm Raina Duras. So, you know, your last album, It Is What It Is, came out in 2020. Mm-hmm. A lot of it saw you kind of dealing with that aftermath of Mac's death. You sort of touched on this at the beginning of the interview, but you have this new album. In those 6 years, how has your perspective on life and, I guess, on like creating art changed?
1: Remember I told you about that white fuzz that exists?
0: Yeah.
1: Like, it's very fuzzy. I think that in life right now, I just want to keep going, mm-hmm. you know, and just keep creating and just keep finding where it goes. And, you know, like that's always been the thing for me. I've always been excited by what may come, what could happen, the possibilities of things. So not everything is always something, but at the same time, I'm always like excited to what things can be. So for the said process for me, I just try to keep my mind and my heart open to things.
0: Yeah. Thundercat on World Cafe. New album's called Distracted. We're going to get to the last song that I want to play, which is the last song on the album called You Left Without Saying Goodbye. The last line of You Left Without Saying Goodbye is overworked. Underpaid is how I mostly start my day. Maybe I should start an OnlyFans and show some feet. And that's the last line we hear on the whole record. I have to ask you.
1: It's peak society function right now.
0: Did you know that you have a Wiki Feet page? Did you know that?
1: No, I did not. For you to know that is even crazier.
0: The only reason I know this is because someone once told me that I have a Wiki Feet page.
1: That's crazy.
0: So I went to yours. Would you like to guess what your rating is on Wikifeet, Thundercat?
1: Oh, man. Guess my rating?
0: Out of five. Out of five stars.
1: Five stars. Two.
0: Oh, wow. You're underselling yourself. It's 3.57. Mm. You beat my score of three. So congratulations.
1: You only get three. You get three. That's the never ending... You get three.
0: Well, there you go. If you need to ever sell your feet on OnlyFans, you
1: 3.5 star.
0: You can make a modest living.
1: Yes.
0: Not a great one.
1: But a nice.
0: An okay one.
1: I can afford to use lotion every now and again on my feet, maybe.
0: That's great. Why did you choose this to be the last
1: line?
0: Song we hear and the last line we hear?
1: Look where we're at.
0: Yeah. That's a great answer, actually.
1: Like, are you kidding me? That is the sign of the times. What is that? That's where we're at. You know, I don't know what possessed me to use that as the last line, because that's the joke. That is literally the joke. It's not working, guys. Time to take some clothes off. Like, guys, it's like, guys, it's not working. I'm going to pull my feet out. I'm going to do it.
0: Let's leave it right there. Here's You Left Without Saying Goodbye, Thundercat on World Cup.

0: Thundercat, You Left Without Saying Goodbye on World Cafe. It's a song from his new album, Distracted. We are going to say goodbye, though. I'm not going to leave you without saying goodbye.
1: I'm going to show you my feet.
0: Oh, my. Well, all right. Turn these mics and cameras off.
1: I'm going
0: off.
1: To.
0: Thundercat has been my guest.
1: Blur out the feet shot.
0: Yeah. Censored feet shots on the World Cafe Instagram if you want to check those out. Thundercat is my guest today. Thank you so much. This has been so much fun.
1: Thank you for having me.
0: The record is so great.
1: Thank you.
0: I'm Raina Duras, back in a moment with more World Cafe.

Before that quick break here on World Cafe, you heard my session with Thundercat. You got to check out the video for that, even if it's just for his outfit, which includes a Star Trek shirt that I was very, very jealous of, and a giant metal chest plate. Just go watch it yourself. You can go to youtube.com/worldcafe or worldcafe.org. Thundercat is a big fan of your next artist. And fun fact, Thundercat's brother, Robert Bruner Jr., worked as a session musician with this guy at his Paisley Park studio. Here's Prince, Raspberry Beret.

0: Chance to Bleed. That's Kurt Vile. That's this hour of World Cafe. Thanks again to Thundercat for such a fun conversation earlier this hour. And thanks to World Cafe producer Miguel Perez for his work on that session. Also, thanks to our affiliates across the country who bring you this show on the air and the whole team who make it happen here. We produce it at WXPN at the University of Pennsylvania in Philadelphia. I'm Raina Duras. 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

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After

0: and Julia Jacklin.
1: Get away from me, I think I love you soon. Get away from me, I think I love you soon.
0: All those tunes and more on the way. I'm Raina Duris, and this is World Cafe. First, a song about an outsider who lives in a dump on the outskirts of town who gets to live out his fantasies on the radio, which is coincidentally exactly how I got started. Peter Gabriel, On the Air.

Hello, Raina Duris with you on World Cafe. Kevin Morby says his intention with this next song sonically was to have the feeling of being in a car on a highway that's gradually gaining speed, going faster and faster until it flies off a cliff. So buckle up. Kevin Morby, 100,000.

New album, Oh Yeah, he put out earlier this month. New from Steve Lacy, The Feeling. A song that gets at the feeling of being in love, performed by ex-lovers on Live from the Archives next on World Cafe.

0: Imagine singing a love song as a duet with your ex. I'm Raina Duras, starting live from the archives on World Cafe with a big love song today from Edward Sharp and the Magnetic Zeros, a band fronted by Alex Ebert and Jade Castrinos, who wrote this song when they were best friends. Then they fell in love, and then they broke up. And you might think that doing a love song together at that point would be horrible, but here's Alex talking on World Cafe in 2012 about what it was like to perform this huge hit after their breakup.
1: When we'd be singing it and it was less than free between us and we were sort of, you know, on edge a little bit, that would be really intense and sort of and hard to get through. And the desire to get through it, though, and break onto that next level where we were able to sing it with smiles and complete freedom of expression, I think was always on both our minds. And so in some ways a major focal point, because in some ways it was an indicator of our friendship and where our friends

Mr. Jones, an exclusive live recording of that song from the Counting Crows to round out your Live from the Archive set for today. Okay, for a long time, Alabama Shakes were teasing new songs, but not sharing any details about a new album. Finally, they've revealed their first album in 11 years is out August 28th, so just about 1 month from now. Here's a new song from it. It's called I Feel Hope Coming, Alabama Shakes on World Cafe.

love and freedom. Two things that sound pretty great, right? Two things you could argue pretty much every human being wants. But sometimes love and falling in love can make you feel trapped. Your next artist, Australia's Julia Jacklin, says, I want to love and be loved, but I also want to be free. The tension between those two things has been the central question of my life. She explores that tension in this song for a new album coming out in the fall on World Cafe. I'm Raina Duras. Here's Julia Jacklin. Get away from me. I think I'll love you soon.

0: So, you want to be a rock and roll star? That's Patti Smith finishing off this edition of World Cafe. Thank you so much for letting me play you some tunes today. I always enjoy getting to soundtrack part of your day. And thank you to the whole team here who make World Cafe. We produce it at WXPN at the University of Pennsylvania in Philadelphia. I'm Raina Duris. 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

0: and life. On A New Culture Corner, John Morrison talks about the new territory they moved into on that album, partly due to conflict within the group and thanks to the fresh sounds of their new friend, producer J Dilla. That's on the next World Cafe.
1: Protect her home and family in a disaster, Karen was willing to wade through water, mud, and insurance paperwork.
2: Yeah, I can do this.
1: You go, Karen! 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

0: too tired. I probably nodded off a little bit, but sort of went in and out of sleep. And then it was, I must have got up at about six and then just sort of walked around my room for a while, a bit disorientated. Got out, obviously checked my phone. Oh, that feeling. That was one of the worst parts of all of it, actually, was that moment of finding the photo and being like, oh my God. Oh my goodness. This is actually real. And then I walked downstairs and then I've seen mum and dad and the doctor in the front room and they said, you know, Sam didn't survive.
1: What had been a regular Sunday evening, dinner, a house full of teenage boys, all of a sudden had become anything but. Ben's brain was desperately trying to catch up with the enormity of what had happened. After a short break, we're back with Ben to hear how his subsequent work as a mental health campaigner has enabled Sam's legacy to flourish in a way that's touched millions and reached people at the moments they need.

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This is David Newman along with Ray Charles. ...52 degrees this morning in Kodiak with fairly fair skies. A few clouds drifting around, being pushed by west winds at 7 miles per hour out at the airport. They have 10 miles of visibility there. The Weather Service is calling for increasing cloudiness today with a high near 51. Strike that, 61. Calm winds becoming easterly to 5 this afternoon. Cloudy skies tonight, low of 49. Calm winds turning to the northeast to 5. For tomorrow, mostly cloudy skies, high 57, northeast winds 5 or 10. And for Wednesday and Thursday and Friday, mostly sunny skies. Partly sunny for Saturday and mostly cloudy again next Sunday. Mariners, here is your weather forecast for Marmot Island to Sitkanak out to 15 miles. Southwest 15, becoming variable 10 tonight, 3-foot seas. Variable 10 tomorrow and tomorrow night with seas at 3 feet. Wednesday through Friday, variable 10 with 4-foot seas. Over in the Shelikof Strait, southwest 20 today with 4-foot seas, subsiding to 2 feet this afternoon. For tonight, north 15 and 3-foot seas, and for tomorrow in the Shelikof, variable 10, seas at 2 feet. Wednesday through Thursday on our west side, southwest 15 and 3-foot seas.

And this is KMXT Kodiak, your public radio station. 52 degrees in Kodiak this morning with west winds at 7 miles per hour, 10 miles of visibility at the airport. The Weather Service is calling for more clouds as the day goes on. High near 61, calm winds turning to the east to 5 this afternoon. Cloudy skies overnight tonight with a low around 49, calm winds turning to the northeast to 5. And mostly cloudy tomorrow with a high of 57, with northeast winds continuing at 5 or 10 miles per hour. The good news is mostly sunny skies are expected for Wednesday, Thursday, and Friday, with partly sunny skies on Saturday, going back to mostly cloudy on Sunday.

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1: Good morning, I'm Thomas Becker at the BBC. India's youth-led movement, whose protests have forced the education minister's resignation, accuses the government of breaching an agreement on no police action. Ambarasan Etirajan reports.
2: The cockroach Janata Party said apart from the detentions, hundreds of others were being harassed in the Indian capital and other states. It also said there had been reports of detention of volunteers supporting protesters. The movement warned that any failure to release those detained or withdraw cases would amount to a breach of trust.
1: Firefighters in France say they are still not in control of a wildfire that's threatening Bordeaux. Meanwhile, in Spain, Prime Minister Pedro Sanchez has visited the Castellón region, where a blaze is raging north of Valencia. Camilla Mills.
3: Firefighters say its advance has now slowed, and they hope to stabilize it if weather conditions improve. More than 40 people have needed medical treatment. Officials say the fire was not started by natural causes, and investigations are continuing.
1: And the head of FIFA, Gianni Infantino, has defended his leadership. It comes after controversies at the recent Soccer World Cup staged in the US, Canada and Mexico. Here's the BBC's Nesta McGregor.
4: Restrictions to the movement of the Iranian team, visa issues, claims of political interference, high ticket prices and hydration breaks were just a handful of issues which courted bad publicity. Infantino, though, remains defiant, suggesting his critics should meditate, pray or watch a football match.
1: I'm Thomas Becker at the BBC in London.

We have a low tide coming up this morning. It is still going out until 8:02 here on the east side. That will be a minus 0.1 tenth, or 1/10 of 1 foot tide. Over on the west side, your low tide will happen at 8:24 this morning. It'd be minus 6 tenths.

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It is in the mid-50s here in Kodiak with fair skies, light westerly winds, 10 miles of visibility at the airport, and the expectation of increasing cloudiness as the day goes by. Look for a high near 61 today. Not much in the way of wind. Calm winds turning to the east to 5 this afternoon and then to the northeast to 5 tonight. Mostly cloudy tomorrow with a high near 57, northeast winds 5 or 10. But for Thursday, look for mostly sunny skies. Mostly sunny for Friday and Saturday, too. Back to mostly cloudy next Sunday.

This is Van Morrison. Mariners, here is your weather forecast for Marmot Island to Sitkanak, out to 15 miles. Southwest winds to 15 knots and 3-foot seas, becoming variable 10 tonight and tomorrow. Seas remaining at 3 feet. Wednesday through Friday, variable 10 with 4-foot seas. Over in the Shelikof Strait, southwest 20 today with 4-foot seas, coming down to 2 feet this afternoon. North 15 tonight with 3-foot seas, and variable 10 tomorrow with seas at 2 feet. For Wednesday through Thursday in the Shelikof, southwest 15 with 3-foot seas.

0: We have a low tide coming up. That will happen at 8:02 here on the east side. It'll be minus 0.1 foot. Over on the west side, your low tide will happen at 8:24 and be minus 0.6.
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2: And I'm A. Martinez in Los Angeles, California. Three people are dead after a mass shooting at a food festival in Seattle on Sunday.
1: Police there say they have one person in custody and one more person could be involved who has not been arrested.
2: Casey Martin from member station KUOW has been following the story. Casey, what do we know about what happened on Sunday?
3: Well, we don't know much at the moment, but here's what we have. This was at the base of the Space Needle. This is the really tall tourist attraction, probably the landmark that Seattle is most famous for. And surrounding that Space Needle is a big park. This is an open civic park where there's all kinds of festivals, including this very popular food festival. This is an annual event that families go to every year. And on Sunday night around 6 p.m., people heard multiple gunshots and started running away. Seattle police who were at the festival, they found a shooter. That person surrendered and was arrested, they said. Police have only said it was a young person, so we don't know if they were an adult or a juvenile. Two guns were found at the park, and I spoke to Jessica Allison, who was there with her young daughter and her husband.
4: And I was like, should I grab the stroller? He's like, run! We had to run. We hid. We just didn't know what to do.
3: Thankfully, they did get out safely after hiding under a performance stage, though she said getting out of that park was really chaotic.
2: Okay, so what about the suspects?
3: As of last night, another suspected shooter was still on the loose. Police said they were still figuring out what that person's involvement was. Police said it appeared that two people were shooting at each other, but that's still being investigated.
2: So what do we know about the victims?
3: Yeah, three people were killed. Two died at the park, and a third died at the hospital. Four were injured, including a toddler. A hospital spokesperson said these people were shot in their arms, legs, abdomen, and lower back, and they're in satisfactory condition now.
2: What are elected officials saying?
3: Late last night, Washington's governor, a congresswoman, and the mayor of Seattle, they all came to the scene. They shared information and condolences with the victims' families. Here's Seattle Mayor Katie Wilson.
5: What happened here today at the Seattle Center was an unbelievable tragedy, a horrific act of violence.
3: Local police said they're getting help from the State Patrol and also the FBI. The park is closed and will be for a while, they said. And now police need the public's help for video, as there were no surveillance cameras right where the shooting happened. So that will be an ongoing conversation about public safety here.
2: That's Casey Martin from member station KUOW. Thank you, Casey.
3: Thank you.
2: There are now fewer than 100 days until Election Day in November.
1: Yeah, and some states still have primaries to set those fall matchups, all leading to the big question, will Democrats win control of at least one chamber of Congress, breaking up full Republican control in D.C.?
2: For insights into that, let's go to senior national political correspondent Mara Liasson. Mara, both Democrats and Republicans are making a case for why they'll win congressional majorities in the midterm. So let's start with Democrats. What are they touting as advantages for them?
6: Well, I see the midterms as a story of two competing forces. Republicans have some structural advantages. Democrats have some organic advantages. Democrats are running against an unpopular incumbent and his party. Even though Donald Trump is not on the ballot, his approval rating is under 40%, and that hurts Republicans. Voters have soured on his agenda. They're unhappy with the economy. They're unhappy about the Iran war and tariffs. They blame both of those things for high prices. Democrats also have an advantage in voter enthusiasm and turnout. More Democrats have been turning out in primaries and special elections this year.
2: All right, what about the case for Republicans?
6: Right. Republicans, you would think that when you look at all these organic factors, you would say, whoa, looks like a big blue wave forming. But historical rules only work till they stop working. And Republicans have some structural advantages. The Democratic brand is polling very poorly now, so Democrats are not able to take full advantage of the incumbent party's problems. Republicans also have raised much, much more money than Democrats. President Trump helped his party when he initiated an unprecedented wave of mid-cycle partisan redistricting or gerrymandering, and Republicans were able to create more Republican-leaning House districts and decrease the number of competitive House districts overall. That gives them a big advantage.
2: Now, millions of voters will cast their ballots ahead of Election Day. So for many, there are fewer than 99 days until they make their choice. So is there anything you see maybe that could alter the prevailing narrative?
6: Theoretically, yes. President Trump could find a face-saving way to end the Iran war, and then maybe some of the economic pressures, especially high gas prices, could ease up in time for voters to change their minds. Or the Democratic Party could nominate candidates too far to the left to win general elections in some swing districts or battleground states. That said, in the past, when we get to August and September, voters' minds are pretty much made up. It's hard to change them by then.
2: Any particularly juicy races you're keeping an eye on?
6: Yeah, I'm keeping an eye on two Senate races in particular. In Michigan, I'm watching the Democratic primary, which happens next week. Democrats there have a choice between a left-wing populist, Abdul El-Sayed, or a more centrist candidate, Haley Stevens. And the question is, can a left-wing populist win a general election in a swing state like Michigan, which Democrats have to win if they're going to have any chance of winning the Senate majority? I'm also looking at Maine, where Democrats also need to win if they're going to get the Senate majority. And they have a new candidate there, Troy Jackson. He's replaced Graham Platner on the ballot. And they're trying to defeat Susan Collins, who is the only Republican Senate incumbent running this year in a blue state, a state that went for Kamala Harris. So the big question there is, can Jackson stand up a campaign, raise millions of dollars to defeat Collins, who has tons of money and has proven she can win tough races in Maine?
2: That's NPR's Mara Liasson. Mara, thanks.
6: You're welcome.
1: Let's get a take on the countdown to the midterms from Paul Begala. He's a longtime Democratic strategist who worked in the Clinton administration. He's now a political contributor to CNN. Good morning, Paul, and welcome back to the program.
7: Good morning, Layla. Thanks for having me back.
1: So Mara Liasson just told us that this election is about the political advantages Democrats have with voters versus structural advantages for Republicans. In your view, what is the better advantage to have?
7: Well, the structural advantages the Democrats have, the fundamentals, the most important thing, the one thing, is that Republicans are the status quo in a time of change. Republicans have the House. Republicans have the Senate. Republicans have the White House. God knows they have the Supreme Court. People want change, and the only way to get change is to vote Democratic. We've seen this trifecta. You know, I've done this a long time. Mm-hmm. President Clinton, who I worked for, we lost 54 House seats in our midterm. President Bush lost 31 in his second midterm. Obama lost 63. Trump lost 41. The Republicans are going to lose 40 or more. Book it. It's a structural thing. You add to that those things Mara talked about. The president's deep unpopularity, the terrible inflation, especially gas prices, groceries, rent, utilities, the enthusiasm gap. I mean, my advice to Republicans, build an arc, man.
1: I have a question about that, though, because the president, yes, is polling badly, but the Democratic Party is also polling quite badly. Does that temper your expectations?
7: No. It's like that old joke about the two old guys at the diner, and one says the food here is terrible, and the other says, yeah, the portions are so small, too. I'm a Democrat. I've been a Democrat all my life. I would tell a pollster I'm not happy with the Democrats. Democrats are unhappy with their party because they're not fighting Trump enough. Republicans are unhappy with their party because the Epstein files, the Iran war, and inflation, these are things they did not vote for. You know, I mean, I know I'm a Democrat, but 75 million people voted for Trump, and they're good people. They did not vote for high inflation, high tariffs, foreign wars, and to they believe, cover up the Epstein files. So their base is depressed. My base is excited. They're unhappy with the party, but they're excited. That's how you get a wave. You know, the amplitude of a wave is the peak to the trough. And their trough is very low because their enthusiasm is low. Democrats are very high because their enthusiasm is high.
1: But we're also seeing a lot of that excitement about candidates that are quite left, including a key state in Michigan. The race for control of the Senate looks pretty close. And as Mara told us, the Democrats have a choice between a left-wing populist and a moderate. Who do you consider to be a better pick to attract swing voters in November in a swing state like Michigan?
7: Oh, it's not even close. My biggest worry about 99 days from now in the midterm is that the far left will taint the Democrat brand. Keep in mind, the Democratic Socialists are not Democrats. They have their own party, and they have their own, to my mind, very eccentric platform. Things like no U.S. Senate, no police, no military. I mean, it is.
1: But they also argue that the Democratic brand is not popular with voters, and that's why the Democrats have been losing.
7: The far left gave us, Dr. Jill Stein, who helped elect Mr. Trump. I mean, they gave us Ralph Nader, who helped elect George Bush. So yeah, the Democrat brand is down in part because the socialists are attacking us. That means we're doing something right, the Democrats. But I am worried. I am very worried. You know, we have this wonderful moderate candidate in Omaha. Okay, this is a district held by a Republican incumbent, but carried by Kamala Harris. Classic swing district. And it's Omaha. It's a great town. Denise Powell is a Democrat. The Republicans, she's a mom, she's a small business owner, you know, public school advocate, healthcare. She's just a very mainstream Omaha Democrat. The Republicans are calling her DSA Denise, like she's a socialist. So I'm very worried about those extremists tainting my party's brand.
1: Now, the New York Times reported over the weekend about troubles inside the Democratic National Committee. One is that the party is broke. Now, NPR has not independently confirmed that reporting. But if true, how does that impact the party going into the midterms, given that the Republican Party has so much more money?
7: Sadly, the national parties have become almost irrelevant. Mm-hmm. I think that's a shame. But the candidates are raising enough in the Democratic Party. If the Democrats lose, and they won't, it'll be a landslide. But if they do, it will not because of lack of money. John Ossoff, the incumbent senator in Georgia, which Mr. Trump carried twice, he's got $42 million cash on hand. I mean, he can spend $500,000 a day for the rest of the election without raising more. James Tallarico, the very impressive Democrat in my home state of Texas, has raised $72 million. So the Democrats will have enough money. They ought not whine about that.
1: Democratic strategist and CNN contributor Paul Begala, thank you for your time and your insights.
7: Thanks, Layla.
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0: It's time for the KMXT Morning News. I'm Terry Haynes. After being closed to vehicles for more than 5 months, the road up Pillar Mountain Road was reopened on Wednesday. As KMXT's Davis Hovey reports, the city of Kodiak waffled on reopening the road due to the ongoing risk of landslides.
9: Back in February, Kodiak saw nearly 2.5 inches of rain in one day, setting a daily record for February 3rd, according to the National Weather Service. 2 days later, the city's Public Works Department closed the road up Pillar Mountain due to a landslide that caused a section of the access road near the gravel pit to collapse. Since then, the road has been closed to all vehicles, but pedestrians have still been able to use the road and access nearby trails. Interim City Manager Tim Putney says that access on the mountain has always been a focus of public attention.
10: There are a lot of people that are pretty passionate about wanting to get up there again, so we decided to just move it up the list and forego some other projects just to kind of get that done.
9: Mainly, public comment has come on social media, where residents have complained about the lack of access on Pillar Mountain for months. Initially, Putney and city staff had told the public via social media earlier this month that the safety and liability risks were too great to reopen the road. But Putney says the city's Public Works Department later came up with a solution.
10: So we felt by adding a few feet of road on the other side and putting a berm on the damaged side that we just open the gate so it's passable, put some of our safety concerns at rest.
9: Vehicles can now drive up the road with room for two to pass each other where the landslide took place. But driving on Pillar Mountain Road still poses a risk. A year and a half ago, a geotechnical engineering firm the city contracted with released a study on the landslide risks of areas around Kodiak. Several portions of the hillsides on Pillar Mountain could turn into a significant landslide, according to the study. And as Putney says, the city doesn't know how stable areas of the road are.
10: There's a lot of risk on Pillar. The bedrock is shallow. A lot of the topsoil is mixed with that volcanic ash, and you get a decent amount of rain in a short amount of time. It's liable to cause a landslide.
9: Prior to this year, a significant landslide occurred on Pillar Mountain in 1971, significantly impacting Rozanoff Drive. That's according to the Landslide Risk Assessment Study, which indicates that the greatest cause of slope failure in the Kodiak area is extreme rainfall. Still, the road is set to remain open for the rest of this summer. The city will continue to monitor the damaged area of Pillar Mountain Road and have crews and equipment on standby next time heavy rainfall is in the forecast. Reporting in Kodiak, I'm Davis Hovey.
0: About 400 miles north of Fairbanks, teams of scientists at Tulik Field Station study the Arctic. The station's support staff run things behind the scenes, like cooking meals, fixing what's broken, and keeping everything clean. As Shelby Herbert reports for the Alaska Desk, that work doesn't end up in research papers, but it makes those papers possible.
11: On a sunny, windless day above the Arctic Circle, a ribbon of smoke twists into the uninterrupted sky above. Everybody who works at Tulik has a favorite chore. Sally Anderson's is burning trash.
12: It's helpful because it gets all of this waste gone, and it's like kind of easy, you know?
13: It's a little bit therapeutic.
12: Yeah, sometimes throwing stuff in that you're just like, oh, gosh.
11: All the waste produced by Tulik's 100 or so seasonal residents has to get trucked out or burned. Anderson's hurling bags of soiled toilet paper into an incinerator the size of a car. Orange flames flicker out of the lid with the impact of each new bag. Like many of her coworkers, Anderson took a winding route to get here. She has a degree in food science.
12: I was a microbiologist for a bigger chocolate company.

0: without the dozen or so employees who keep the station running. Many of them work year-round, supporting similar research stations in places like Antarctica and Greenland. Jonathan Carcacci is a PhD student at Florida Atlantic University who spent part of the summer here studying tundra flowers. Before digging into a plate of ziti, he says he's better fed at Tulik than he is back home.
1: You know, like I come here and I get 3 square meals a day. They're all hot. I mean, at home, I'm like lucky if I eat more than a pasta with a little bit of sauce and a can of sardines.
0: Amanda Thier is one pair of hands behind the food.
2: I do cook and bake a ton at home, and I always try to try more increasingly complicated recipes.
0: Thier says the work days start early, but she usually has time in her schedule to get out and hike around the tundra or bask in the station's sauna. And there's a weird rhythm that comes with working from pole to pole. Some are employed all year, while others have gaps they use to travel, visit family, or do side gigs. Before Thier was feeding scientists, she was an accountant in San Francisco. She got her start on the other side of the planet, at McMurdo Station in Antarctica.
2: As somebody who has lived in that corporate America zone for a good 5 to 6 years, like, I didn't feel inspired every day. Yeah, I like feeling inspired, and like each day is new and fresh.
0: Thier says she had the idea to go for years, but right after the peak of the pandemic, her grandfather, dog, and a close friend all died within the span of a couple months.
2: It was just like a bam, bam, bam. And so I was just like, ooh, I need to just be gone for a bit.
0: Many Tulik staff described hardships that prompted them to reevaluate their lives and enter this line of work. Manny Prince does a lot of things at the station, helping with search and rescue, fixing things, and kind of filling in wherever he's needed. He says he left behind a warmer, easier life in Texas after he lost both of his parents.
3: 6 years ago, if you would have told me I'd be doing this, I'd think you're insane. But this has probably been one of the coolest turns in my life that I didn't know I needed.
0: He says over the last year or so, sweeping cuts to science funding have left many in the Arctic research community uncertain about what comes next. But that's made his job keeping scientists safe and housed feel more important than ever.
3: People need to understand that science is continuing. It's not going anywhere.
0: And neither are the people making it possible. At Tulik Field Station, I'm Shelby Herbert.
4: South Central Alaska's largest natural gas utility is asking state regulators to reconsider their decision on a project that would have expanded natural gas storage. That's after the Regulatory Commission of Alaska denied NSTAR's request earlier this month, saying the utility had not provided sufficient information. NSTAR President John Sims says they've been working on this project for more than a year.
5: This reservoir is almost perfect for what NSTAR views as its short-term and long-term needs.
4: NSTAR proposed developing and operating a depleted reservoir in Kenai, currently leased and operated by Axe Energy LLC, to store supplies to use during the colder months. In a 31-page petition filed Thursday, NSTAR says the commission's order lacked a true understanding of the problem. The project is the only viable commercial storage option in Cook Inlet, the petition says. The utility has to secure more gas storage to continue meeting the needs of its more than 150,000 South Central customers, and the petition says storage becomes critical starting next year. As far as gas supply in general, Sims says he's stressed about this winter.
5: There's a lot of planning going on for this upcoming winter about what happens if we have a gas supply issue because we're worried about it.
4: The RCA has 30 days to respond to the petition, and if they don't take any action, it will be automatically denied. A small cruise ship traveling through southeast Alaska has reported outbreaks of a gastrointestinal illness on 2 back-to-back voyages earlier this month. On one of the sailings, nearly one-third of the passengers got sick. That's according to the Centers for Disease Control and Prevention, which Thursday reported the 4th outbreak aboard the National Geographic Seabird since late May. The Seabird is a small cruise ship of Lindblad Expeditions. The ship was last in Juneau on July 15th. The CDC reports the most recent outbreaks, the ship's third

0: and 4th occurred on voyages that took place July 10th to the 15th and July 15th to the 20th. A total of 32 people, passengers and crew members, were infected. The illnesses on both trips caused people to experience vomiting and abdominal cramps. Diarrhea was also an additional symptom in the outbreak that started last week. The CDC has not yet determined the cause. Norovirus caused the seabirds' first and second outbreaks, one in late May, another in late June. The CDC has reported 9 outbreaks in the 2026 cruise season so far. The National Geographic seabird accounts for 4 of them.
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0: the environmental impacts of clothing. I'm Randy Simon, and this is Earthwise, a look at our changing environment. The clothing industry accounts for about 10% of global greenhouse gas emissions, more than, for example, air travel. Large amounts of land are used to grow natural materials for clothing, but synthetic materials are more common. Used textiles often end up in landfills, where they take decades to decompose. A fair amount of clothing gets reused, but ultimately very little of it gets recycled. Estimates are less than 1% of used clothing is recycled into new textiles globally. Much of it simply cannot be. However, much of the losses during the life cycle of clothing occurs before the clothes are even worn. About 44% of original textile fibers are lost during manufacturing before clothing reaches store shelves. Each step of the process entails waste. In yarn production and spinning, raw fibers are sorted, cleaned, and spun into yarn, producing waste along the way. Weaving, knitting, dyeing, and finishing all result in significant material shedding and unusable scraps. Cutting and sewing leaves behind small remnants and additional scraps. Up to 15 to 20% of total fabric is wasted just during pattern cutting. Only a small fraction of this manufacturing waste gets recycled. It isn't really possible to know just how many clothes are made each year globally, and the details of clothing consumption and ultimate disposition are equally difficult to ascertain. As a result, assessing all the environmental impacts of clothing is challenging. European countries have increased their focus on the collection and disposition of used clothing. It is clear that if a larger proportion of textiles can be recycled at every stage, the benefits would be substantial. Earthwise is a production of WAMC. 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

0: 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Look for mostly cloudy skies today, mostly cloudy skies tomorrow with highs around 60. Mostly sunny on Wednesday with a high near 65. Mostly sunny on Thursday with a high of 72 degrees.
1: From WHYY in Philadelphia, I'm Terry Gross with Fresh Air. Leila Slimani won France's top literary award, the Goncourt Prize. Her trilogy of novels is inspired by three generations of her Moroccan family. She writes from her dual perspective as biracial, with members of her family representing the countries of the colonized and colonizer. In Morocco, you can be imprisoned for having sex outside of marriage or to even engage in sex if you're gay or lesbian.
2: I had a very dark vision of sexuality. I was always worried.
1: Today we talk about her life and her family. Her father served as Morocco's Minister of Economics, became a bank president, was imprisoned, and then exonerated years after his death. Her mother was one of Morocco's first women doctors. Slimani completed her education in France, where she continues to live. First News.
3: Live from NPR News, I'm Lakshmi Singh. There was a pause in attacks between the United States and Iran over the weekend. The U.S. says the halt is giving space for potential negotiations. Here's NPR's Jane Arraf.
4: The U.S. ambassador to the U.N., Mike Waltz, told NBC the pause is meant to give, quote, talks some space. Iran was a bit more reticent. Foreign Ministry spokesman Ismail Barahi said mediators were exchanging messages, but there were no negotiations with the U.S. going on, and Iran had not requested a return to talks. And while Iran has paused attacks in Jordan and the Gulf, most of them aimed at U.S. bases, its Yemeni allies have not. Yemen's Houthi rebels said they struck Saudi oil assets over the weekend to reinforce their control over a second shipping lane, Bab al-Mandeb. Jane Arraf, NPR News, Amman.
3: Israeli Prime Minister Benjamin Netanyahu plans to visit with President Trump tomorrow in Washington. He's expected to urge the U.S. to continue its military campaign against Iran. But President Trump's attempting to bring U.S. hostilities with Iran to an end at a time when he's facing low public approval ratings over the war, gas prices, and his overall handling of the U.S. economy, according to polls. Several shooting victims have been or are being released from the hospital today following a mass shooting at a food festival in Seattle, Washington. Yesterday, three people were killed. Police say one person was arrested, but a second person may also be involved. Casey Martin with member station KUOW is following the investigation into the shooting near the Space Needle.
5: Local police said they're getting help from the State Patrol and also the FBI. The park is closed and will be for a while, they said. And now police need the public's help for video, as there were no surveillance cameras right where the shooting happened. So that will be an ongoing conversation about public safety here.
3: That's Casey Martin reporting. The Gordie Howe International Bridge between Detroit and Windsor in Ontario, Canada, is reopening today. As Alex McLennan of member station WDET tells us, it comes amid political tension between Canada and the U.S.
6: U.S. officials were not invited to a ribbon-cutting ceremony for the span held in Ontario after Donald Trump placed 50% tariffs on Canada. Still, Canadian officials are highlighting the Gordie Howe Bridge as a testament to the relationship between the two countries. Mark Wiseman is Canada's ambassador to the U.S.
7: Where we stand today is truly one region. It is a place of two nations with a shared community.
6: The new span will give drivers crossing the Detroit River an alternative to the existing Ambassador Bridge, which has been the corridor's only option for commercial truck drivers for nearly a century. From PR News, I'm Alex McLennan in Detroit.
3: U.S. stocks mixed with the Dow up 123 now, and the NASDAQ is down more than 100 points. You're listening to NPR News.
8: Morning breath in this moment of science. Morning breath is a topic of many jokes and a real boon to the mouthwash and toothpaste industries. But what exactly causes the foul taste and odor in your mouth when you wake up in the morning? The most basic answer to this question is gravity. If you've eaten fewer than 3 hours before you go to sleep, your stomach hasn't had time to digest all of your food. When you lie down, gravity causes the gastric juices that are busy digesting your food to come up into your throat. Because your airway and food pipe are side by side, they share an adjoining wall. Those gastric juices that have backed up into your food pipe actually permeate that wall and enter into your air pipe. These juices can irritate your larynx and cause your voice to be hoarse and your breath to turn foul. In addition, gastric juices are acidic enough to burn the mucous membrane in your throat, resulting in a sore throat that occurs in the mornings but lessens throughout the day. Morning mouth tends to worsen with age because as you get older, the top of your esophagus, the thin tube that leads from the mouth to the stomach, loosens. With the softening of the top of this tube, gastric juices can more easily escape from the esophagus into the air pipe. Another contributing factor to morning breath is infrequent swallowing during sleep. Swallowing allows us to keep our mouth relatively free from odor-producing bacteria. But when we're asleep, these bacteria can thrive, contributing to the bad taste in our mouth when we wake up. This moment of science comes from Indiana University. Today's program was prepared by Barbara Boltz, with help from Moya Andrews in the Speech and Hearing program. For a moment of science, I'm Yael Cassander.

This is Fresh Air. I'm Terry Gross. Let's get back to my interview with novelist Leila Slimani. Her latest novel, I'll Take the Fire, completes her trilogy of books inspired by three generations of her Moroccan family's history. The books span the period of the fight for independence from France to the post-colonial period and ends in the 2020s. Slimani brings a dual perspective to her writing and her life. She's Moroccan, but her grandmother was white European, so Slimani is biracial. Her family is a doorway into larger issues.

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1: This is Bird Note. Bearded vultures have lived alongside humans for thousands of years. Though they're mostly found in Asia and Africa today, the vultures' ancient nests in Europe are like time capsules of a bygone era. Bearded vultures are large raptors with a 7 to 9 foot wingspan. They subsist almost entirely on bones and marrow. They raise their young in cliffside caves that are reused over generations. These dark, cool alcoves accumulate nesting material and food scraps. And while bearded vultures have vanished across much of Europe, their nests remain, like tiny, temperature-controlled museums. Researchers carefully cataloged the contents of 12 historical nests in southern Spain, where the birds haven't been seen in nearly a century. They found thousands of bones, dozens of eggshells, as well as hundreds of human artifacts. The hoard included fabric scraps, part of a slingshot, and a crossbow bolt. One nest even preserved a sandal made from woven grass cord that dates back to the 13th century. The researchers say these nests offer an unexpected glimpse of what life was once like for the people and wildlife that once thrived in this region. For Bird Note, I'm Ariana Rimmel.
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3: Good morning and welcome to your Island Messenger. For Monday, it is the 27th day of July, the year 2026. The sun rose today at 5:54. It will set again at 10:36. That will give us 16 hours and 42 minutes of glorious daylight, a loss of 4 minutes compared to yesterday. Our record high temperature for this date was 77 degrees set in 1936, and our record low was 41 set in 1996. It is currently about 52 degrees here in Kodiak. And we have west winds at 7 miles per hour or so, 10 miles of visibility. We are looking for mostly cloudy skies today, tonight, and tomorrow, too. Look for lows in the upper 40s tonight, light and variable winds turning to 10 after midnight. And mostly cloudy tomorrow, highs in the upper 50s, variable winds. The good news is we are expecting mostly sunny skies beginning on Wednesday through Friday or so. Mariners, here is your weather forecast for Marmot Island to Sitkanak out to 15 nautical miles. Southwest 15 today with seas at 3 feet. Variable 10 tonight and tomorrow with 3-foot seas. Look for variable 10 and 4-foot seas Wednesday through Friday on our east side. Over in the Chillicothe Strait, southwest 20 today with 4-foot seas, coming down to 2 in the afternoon. For tonight, north 15 and 3-foot seas. And for tomorrow, variable 10 seas to 2 feet in the Chillicothe. For Wednesday and Thursday, southwest 15 and 3-foot seas. Just outside of the city of Kodiak in Chiniak Bay, variable less than 10, becoming northeast 10 this afternoon, 3-foot seas. For tonight, variable 10, becoming north 10 after midnight with 3-foot seas, and north 10 tomorrow with 3-foot seas. The aquarium and touch tank will be having special hours beginning July 21st through August 28th. The Kodiak Fisheries Research Center's aquarium and touch tank hours will be extended to include Thursdays and Fridays, open from 9 a.m. to 12 p.m. Tuesday hours will remain the same at 12 p.m. to 4 p.m. If you need to look into your Social Security situation, tomorrow is the day to do that at the Job Center. There are first-come, first-served walk-in meetings. You can sign in at 8 a.m. The actual meetings begin at 9 a.m. through 11:45. And they're an opportunity to talk online with Social Security and get some help that you need. Again, that's at the Job Center tomorrow. On Wednesday, the Solid Waste Advisory Board will be having a regular meeting in the Kodiak Fisheries Research Center's conference room at 6 p.m. And this Thursday, the Kodiak Island Borough Assembly will be having a work session in the Borough Assembly chambers. These meetings are open to the public, and the meeting packets are available on the Kodiak Island Borough's website. Contact the Borough Clerk's Office at 907-486-9310 with any questions. The Kodiak Island Borough and the City of Kodiak Local Emergency Planning Committee will be holding a meeting on Wednesday. That meeting will start at 6:30 p.m. in the city fire station. Call the emergency manager for more information at 907-486-8923. This meeting is open to the public, and the meeting will be web streamed. The link for that and the meeting packet are available online at the City of Kodiak's website. If you have any other questions, contact the City Clerk's Office at 907-486-8636. And also at the Kodiak Job Center, it's Financial Wellness Wednesday, this next Wednesday, and it's Planning for Retirement on Wednesday. Bring your lunch with you, and it's a lunch and learn style seminar. 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That's happening at the Job Center's conference room. Again, Wednesday begins at 12 p.m. Bring your own lunch and learn how to plan for retirement. Nominating petitions for one-year city council seat and 2 3-year city council seats are available in the city clerk's office. For additional information, call the city clerk's office at 486-8636. And the Kodiak Harvest Food Co-op is hosting a midweek market every Wednesday from 5 to 6:30 p.m. on the co-op's covered patio. That's an opportunity to see what's growing on in the community and meet growers and makers. The last market day will be September 30th, but until then, every Wednesday from 5 to 6:30 p.m. in the co-op's covered patio.

0: 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But for Thundercat, it might be a good thing that fuels creativity.
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0: Here's today's edition of Health in a Heartbeat. Some moisturizers purport to address wrinkles and brighten. Others go to war with dryness, promising dewy skin without a single visible pore. But soon there might be a new contender on the shelf, one that aims to confer benefits that are far from skin deep. Researchers from the Perelman School of Medicine at the University of Pennsylvania have developed a topical cream that could block the growth of cutaneous squamous cell carcinoma, or skin cancer. The cream functions by obstructing the path of LSD1, an overexpressed enzyme in skin cancer cases that promotes tumor survival. The team's hope is that the cream could be applied directly to both cancerous and precancerous areas, thus prompting immune cells to attack tumors. The substance helps transmit information between the immune system and skin cells to kickstart the body's own anti-tumor mechanisms. When researchers tested low doses of LSD1 on skin cells, the cream alerted skin cells to call for assistance from the immune system, which halted tumor growth. Despite roughly 1 million Americans being diagnosed with skin cancer each year, people are spending increased amounts of time in the sun, and cases continue to rise. Though the majority of growths can be surgically removed, more than 5% of tumors ultimately metastasize, leading to thousands of deaths in the U.S. each year. Topical creams like the one in question could prove a safer, less painful alternative to surgery, with no risk of scarring or infection. Scientists aim to begin clinical trials in the next 2 years. But an ounce of prevention is worth a pound of cure. With summer upon us, the most effective way to thwart skin cancer is still our trusty sunscreen. This edition of Health in a Heartbeat is brought to you by University of Florida Health and by WUFT-FM. For more information or to subscribe to our weekly e-newsletter, please visit our website, heartbeatradio.org.
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Peter Gabriel. This is In Excess.

Steely Dan from Steely Dan Gold. From Rockin' Body and Soul, this is Joe Jackson.

is the Alaska Department of Fish and Game with Kodiak Commercial Salmon Fishery Advisory Announcement Number 23. This announcement was issued at 10 a.m. July 26th. There will be a 57-hour commercial salmon fishing period from noon Monday, July 27th to 9 p.m. Wednesday, July 29th in the following areas: the Cape Alitak, Humpy Deadman, Alitak Bay, Mosier Bay, and Olga Bay sections of the Alitak District, the Outer Iakulik and Halibut Bay sections of the Southwest Kodiak District, the Northwest Kodiak District, except the Anton Larson Bay, Sheraton Bay, Kajuyak Bay, and Terror Bay sections will remain closed, the Northeast Kodiak District, the Eastside Kodiak District, except the Inner Ugak Bay section, and that portion of Passatchak Bay, northeast of a line from a point at 57 degrees, 26.04 minutes north latitude, 152 degrees, 31.13 minutes west longitude, to a point at 57 degrees, 25.44 minutes north latitude, 152 degrees,

0: 39 minutes west longitude will remain closed. The Afognak District, except the Iqaluit Bay section, is open until further notice, and the inner and outer Katoy Bay sections remain closed, and the mainland district, except the seaward zone of the Cape Igvac section, will remain closed. Concerning the North Shelikof Strait fishery, short notice in-period closures may occur for seine fisheries in the seaward zones of the North Shelikof Strait area as designated in the North Shelikof Strait Sockeye Salmon Management Plan. Closure announcements may occur at 8:30 a.m., 10 a.m., noon, 2 p.m., 5 p.m., or 8 p.m. on VHF Channel 6. As previously announced, the following areas remain open until further notice: the Spiriton Bay Special Harvest Area, Telrod Cove, and the Iqaluit Bay section of the Afognak District. Fishermen are reminded that in the Kodiak area, including the mainland district, until further notice, Chinook salmon 28 inches or greater in length may not be retained by purse seine gear in the commercial fishery and must be returned to the water unharmed. Closed waters are shown on the Kodiak area salmon statistical chart and detailed in the commercial salmon fishing regulations. Statistical charts, harvest strategies, and commercial salmon fishing regulations are available at the Kodiak Fish and Game Office. Recent salmon fishery information may be obtained by calling the department's 24-hour recorder phone at 486-4559.
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0: From the album Genesis, that is Genesis. This is The Tubes.
1: As I mentioned near the close of the last record, this record you are now playing is another example of the completion backward principle. If you can possibly manage the time, please play both sides at one meeting.

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From the album My Aim Is True, that's Elvis Costello. 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
1: Composer Gabriel Fauré spent much of his career turning poetry into song. But late in life, his chamber music especially, the words are no longer solid. They're no longer overt. It's almost as if he swallowed the words and they poured from his fingertips as pure music. From APM, American Public Media, this is Performance Today. I'm Valerie Kaler. Chamber music begun by Gabriel Fauré while he was on a summer break from the Paris Conservatory and finished the next year after he retired. A performance of his piano quintet number 2 on the way from a concert in the Hamptons. Harpist Sivan Magin plays a piece by Gabriel Fauré, originally written for solo piano, A Lady in Her Tower.

usually translated a lady in her tower. But in the original French, it's La Châtelaine, the lady of the castle in her tower. We heard harpist Sivan Magen play that moody miniature by Gabriel Fauré. From APM American Public Media, this is Performance Today, taking you to concerts around the world. I'm Valerie Kaler. This is Coromanti, one of the earliest documented songs composed by an enslaved person in the Americas, first set to paper in 1688. The melody of Coromanti is the basis of the piece we're about to hear, the overture to an opera called Omar by Rhiannon Giddens and Michael Abels. Omar Ibn Said was from a prosperous family in Fouta Toro in the Senegal River Valley. He was a writer and a devoted scholar of the Quran. But in 1807, when he was 37 years old, Said was captured in a tribal war, sold into slavery, and transported along the Middle Passage. Said ended up in Charleston, South Carolina, where he was sold to a plantation owner. He sought his freedom by fleeing to Fayetteville, some 200 miles away. When he got there, he was captured and placed in jail, where he wrote passages from the Quran in Arabic all over the cell walls. His literacy stunned the jailers, who assumed that no enslaved person could read or write. And it caught the attention of the next man who enslaved him for the rest of his life. Said's new enslaver attempted to convert him to Christianity, but Said maintained his connection to his faith and his language. Omar Ibn Said wrote his autobiography when he was 61 years old, 15 pages written in Arabic, telling his story and affirming his Islamic faith through it all. This document, now more than 200 years old, was preserved in the Library of Congress. It's the only known narrative by an enslaved person in the U.S. that was written in Arabic. And in 2022, it became the inspiration for the Pulitzer Prize-winning opera simply called Omar, co-written by Rhiannon Giddens and Michael Abels. Let's hear the very beginning of this powerful story. The overture to the opera Omar, Yader Binyamini conducting the Detroit Symphony Orchestra.

Music by Rhiannon Giddens and Michael Abels. The overture to their Pulitzer Prize winning opera, Omar, which is based on the autobiographical essay, The Life of Omar Ibn Said. Omar Ibn Said was a West African Islamic scholar who was imprisoned and sold into slavery in 1807, eventually landing in Charleston, South Carolina. The overture to Omar by Rhiannon Giddens and Michael Abels. Yadar Binyamini led the Detroit Symphony Orchestra. Violist Eric Nowlin was the featured soloist, and they gave that concert in Interlochen, Michigan, as part of the Interlochen Presents series. In a moment, wind and sea, and strings and sea.

Right now, a little tale about how the physical pain of music making can sometimes feel less painful with friends. João Luiz was frustrated, 8 years old, growing up in São Paulo, Brazil, watching his friends, other 8-year-old boys, play lively games of soccer and strum guitars and sing together, while he had to sit alone and practice his trumpet. A, playing trumpet made his mouth hurt, and B, he felt super left out. Out of frustration, 8-year-old João put down the trumpet and started to teach himself guitar. Now, it should be noted that playing guitar can be tough on your wrists and hands and fingers. At first, it hurts. You gotta contort your hand in weird ways, and my goodness, the tender little fingertips. But João soldiered through with his eye on being able to join his pals in guitar strumming camaraderie, and it worked out great. João Luiz, all grown up now, teaching guitar at Hunter College in New York City and at the Yale School of Music. He also plays in a group called Trio Verado with flutist Amy Porter and violist Jaime Amador. Let's hear Trio Verado in concert, playing music from the early 1800s by Italian composer Francesco Molino. This is the opening movement from his Trio Concertante.

Music written in the early 1800s by Italian composer Francesco Molino. We heard the opening movement of his Trio Concertante from a concert in Jacksonville Beach, Florida, an event presented by the Beaches Fine Arts Series. Trio Vibrato is Amy Porter on flute, João Luiz playing guitar, and Jaime Amador viola. Trio Vibrato. They started playing together back in 2010, playing a wide range of music from the 1700s to contemporary classical, to jazz and samba and more. In a moment, poetry in motion. This is Performance Today from APM.

fired up when she was a juror for a music competition, spending 5 days listening to pianists, flutists, clarinetists, singers. She was struck by the gift of being able to follow along with the text while listening to the singers. Quote, "I thought about music and how a lot of it is related to text, but we don't let it be known. All of a sudden, I started looking at music differently." Maria Martin wanted to dig into what was going on with the composer while writing a piece. Not just the circumstances of life, but what kind of books had they just read? Had they just gone to a play? So every concert of the 2025 season was inspired by words, or in the music we're about to hear, written by a word lover. Gabriel Fauré spent much of his career turning poetry into song. But late in life, in his chamber music, the words were unspoken, unsung. It's like he absorbed poetry so deeply that it didn't need a voice. It just poured from his fingertips as pure music. Let's hear an all-star chamber ensemble at the Bridgehampton Chamber Music Festival playing the Piano Quintet No. 2 in C minor by Gabriel Fauré.

Musical poetry from Gabriel Fauré. His piano quintet number 2 in C minor with violinists Aaron Keefe and Ani Kavafian, violist Natalie Lauren, cellist Mihai Marijka, and pianist Albert Cano Smith in concert at the Bridgehampton Presbyterian Church in New York, part of the yearly Bridgehampton Chamber Music Festival. Founded in 1984 by flutist and artistic director Maria Martin. You can hear that concert highlight again on the PT page. 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I'm Valerie Kaler. 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

0: Stay tuned for hour two of performance today coming up. 55 degrees in Kodiak with fair skies, calm winds, and 10 miles of visibility. Look for mostly cloudy skies all day today, cloudy skies overnight tonight, and mostly cloudy skies for Tuesday. But beginning on Wednesday, mostly sunny for Thursday and Friday as well.
1: Like Ray Vaughan Williams in the UK, Zoltán Kodály was immensely interested in the folk songs of his country, Hungary, and he was committed to preserving them for future generations. He gathered and recorded many, many songs, but some other previously published native melodies also captured his fancy, like a series of Romani songs basically from his backyard, Galanta, a region of what was then Hungary and is now in Slovakia. From APM, American Public Media, this is Performance Today. I'm Valerie Kaler. Jakub Hrusa and the Vienna Philharmonic with Kodály's Dances of Galanta later this hour. Also ahead, violinist Augustine Hadelich teams up with pianist Orion Weiss for music by John Adams. Right now, his musical partner is guitarist Pablo Sainz Villegas, playing two of the popular Spanish songs by Spanish composer Manuel de Falla.

Two of the popular Spanish songs by Manuel de Falla. Agustin Hadelich played violin, Pablo Sainz Viegas on guitar. More from Agustin Hadelich ahead this hour. From APM, American Public Media, this is Performance Today. I'm Valerie Kaler. Glad you're here for our musical adventures and discoveries. These days, it's in Slovakia. But when Zoltán Kodály grew up, the region known as Galanta was still in Hungary. It was rich with traditional folk music, particularly of the Romani sort. Great source material for ethnomusicologist Zoltán Kodály, and for Kodály the composer as well. Here's the Vienna Philharmonic Orchestra, led by Jakub Hrusa, playing a set of five Romani dances woven together seamlessly by Zoltán Kodály in his Dances of Galanta.

Great ending. Sounds kind of like kids playing, maybe tumbling down a hillside. Dances of Galanta by Zoltán Kodály, great composer and great teacher. He said, often a single musical experience can open the young child to music for an entire lifetime. Kodály himself got that experience growing up in the 1890s in the town of Galanta in what's now Slovakia. He often heard the local Roma bands and said that music made him fall in love with orchestrated sound. That band made such an impression, he remembered it 40 years later. When he was 50 years old, his memories from boyhood in the town of Galanta and the Roma musicians he heard so often there inspired the piece we just heard. Dances of Galanta, from a concert at the Grand Hall at the Musikverein in Vienna. Jakub Hruša led the Vienna Philharmonic Orchestra. And you can hear those lively dances again on the PT homepage at yourclassical.org, where we always have complete listings and audio archives of the past 30 days of our shows, the PT page at yourclassical.org. And while you're there, I encourage you, I implore you to check out all the musical resources, including Class Notes. 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

Here's your invitation to sit back, close your eyes, and imagine. You're sitting on the porch of a simple cabin in the middle of an empty desert,

No one is around for miles. It's just you and this empty landscape. You have the time to breathe and reflect. That pensive solitude was the feeling composer John Adams was going for when he wrote the second movement of this piece, Road Movies.

Composer John Adams says that final movement is for four-wheel drive only, and that we should leave the driving to the musicians. Happy to be a passenger in that musical ride at the Aspen Music Festival and School in Aspen, Colorado. Violinist Augustin Hadelich and pianist Orion Weiss were behind the wheel, a piece called Road Movies by John Adams. Always glad to hear your thoughts about road movies or anything else you hear on the show. Write to us. 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That's 866-943-4450. In a moment, a snapshot of my misspent youth. Also some music. This is Performance Today from APM.

Back in my youth, I wasted a lot of quarters in the arcade playing Pac-Man and Crazy Climber and Tempest. Eventually, I stumbled across an immersive computer game called Myst and its subsequent sequels. You wander around, you solve puzzles, no enemies, no weapons, no ghosts to flee or flaming barrels to leap. Myst was pretty much the apex of my quote-unquote gaming. Solitary and challenging, nonviolent and gorgeous. The other day, somebody told me about a game from the early aughts, maybe 2002, that sounds like it would have been right in my point-and-click comfort zone. It was a quirky, colorful video game called Reflections. Simple idea. There's a ball of light floating around an obstacle course. Your job is to guide that light safely around the course by turning mirrors. Simple, fun, geometrical game created by a young man from Finland. Used to be available in the App Store, but not anymore. Apparently, the guy who invented the game stopped doing updates. Something about being too busy as a world-class pianist. His name is Juho Pojunen. And here he is at a piano keyboard instead of a computer, still creating color and beauty with a little help from Chopin.

From a concert presented by Minnesota's Frederick Chopin Society, we heard pianist Juho Pojunen play the Ballade No. 4 in F minor by Chopin. That performance in Mayor's Concert Hall at McAllister College in St. Paul. When Juho Pojunen was a boy growing up in Finland, he took serious violin lessons, practiced for years. But in the end, he found that playing the violin was just too physically stressful for his body. He said he didn't have the flexibility for it. But he still loved music. And after he had to give up the violin, he put that same serious practice and focus into playing the piano. Made his Carnegie Hall debut in 2004 and has been a tremendous presence on the music scene ever since. His repertoire runs the gamut, but he's become known as something of a Chopin specialist. Always a pleasure to hear Juho Pojunen play.

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It is your public radio station here in beautiful downtown Kodiak, Alaska, where we have some clouds in the sky, 55 degrees, calm winds, 10 miles of visibility at the airport. And we're looking for cloudy skies this afternoon and tonight too, mostly cloudy skies tomorrow, going to mostly sunny for Wednesday, Thursday, and Friday. Partly sunny on Saturday. Coming up on the Midday Report, a gas company asks for reconsideration for a large storage area they would like to utilize.

0: Live from NPR News, I'm Lakshmi Singh. President Trump is in suburban Detroit, Michigan today, defending tariff policies in a battleground state where many businesses, including automakers, were adversely affected by the levies. The Republican leader attended an IndyCar drag race demonstration and gave a speech at a General Motors facility.
1: I placed historic tariffs on foreign producers and manufacturers, including a 25% tariff on foreign automobiles, something that no other president had the courage to ever do.
0: Early voting is underway for Michigan's primary next week, where Democrats face another ideological battle in the Senate race between their progressive and moderate flanks. The race pits former public health official Abdul El-Sayed against Congresswoman Haley Stevens. This is a Senate seat that the GOP hopes to flip in November, with the balance of power in that chamber at stake. The U.S. and Iran say they have paused attacks while diplomatic messages are being exchanged. However, Iran's allies in the region are still launching attacks. Here's NPR's Jane Arraf.
2: Jordan said Monday it shot down missiles in its airspace. It said one of them fell on a home in the Karak region after being intercepted. The Jordanian government said there were no injuries. There were no immediate claims of responsibility, but Iranian-backed militias in Iraq have been firing at U.S. military targets in Jordan. Meanwhile, the Saudi defense ministry said it intercepted drones launched from Iraq. Several Iraqi militias are part of a broad Iranian-backed alliance that includes Yemen, where Houthi rebels and Saudi Arabia have traded attacks. Jane Arraf, NPR News, Amman.
0: The four American service members most recently killed during renewed fighting between the U.S. and Iran are no longer listed as part of the Iran war death toll, according to the Associated Press. Their names, as well as dozens believed to be wounded during the conflict, have been shifted to a new category called Overseas Operations that's been added to the Defense Casualty Analysis System's website. Temporary protected status is expected to end today for at least 300,000 Haitians living and working in the U.S. Thousands more people from other countries also stand to be affected in the coming days. More from NPR's Jimena Bustillo.
3: Temporary protected status offers legal status that is not permanent, but does lift the threat of deportation. It is granted to individuals from countries that the Secretary of Homeland Security determines are too dangerous for people to go home to. But the Trump administration has canceled TPS for several countries, including Haiti. That means that after this expected expiration, thousands of people may lose legal status and could be targeted for removal. The administration has encouraged people to move back to Haiti, but immigration advocates say the changes and moving deadlines have made life uncertain for TPS holders, their families, and their employers. Jimena Bustillo, NPR News, Washington.
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4: NPR News is presentada a usted en parte por la Providence Kodiak Island Centro de Asesoramiento. Para una cita o más información, por favor llama al 907-481-2400.
5: For KMXT News, I'm Terry Haynes.
6: South Central Alaska's largest natural gas utility is asking state regulators to reconsider their decision on a project that would have expanded natural gas storage. That's after the Regulatory Commission of Alaska denied NSTAR's request earlier this month, saying the utility had not provided sufficient information. NSTAR President John Sims says they've been working on this project for more than a year.
7: This reservoir is almost perfect for what NSTAR views as its short-term and long-term needs.
6: NSTAR proposed developing and operating a depleted reservoir in Kenai, currently leased and operated by Axe Energy LLC, to store supplies to use during the colder months. In a 31-page petition filed Thursday, NSTAR says the commission's order lacked a true understanding of the problem. The project is the only viable commercial storage option in Cook Inlet, the petition says. The utility has to secure more gas storage to continue meeting the needs of its more than 150,000 South Central customers, and the petition says storage becomes critical starting next year. As far as gas supply in general, Sims says he's stressed about this winter.
7: There's a lot of planning going on for this upcoming winter about what happens if we have a gas supply issue because we're worried about it.
6: The RCA has 30 days to respond to the petition, and if they don't take any action, it will be automatically denied. A small cruise ship traveling through southeast Alaska has reported outbreaks of a gastrointestinal illness on two back-to-back voyages earlier this month. On one of the sailings, nearly one-third of the passengers got sick. That's according to the Centers for Disease Control and Prevention, which Thursday reported the fourth outbreak aboard the National Geographic Seabird since late May. The Seabird is a small cruise ship of Lindblad Expeditions. The ship was last in Juneau on July 15th. The CDC reports the most recent outbreaks, the ship's third and fourth, occurred on voyages that took place July 10th to the 15th and July 15th to the 20th. A total of 32 people, passengers and crew members, were infected. The illnesses on both trips caused people to experience vomiting and abdominal cramps. Diarrhea was also an additional symptom in the outbreak that started last week. The CDC has not yet determined the cause. Norovirus caused the Seabird's first and second outbreaks, one in late May, another in late June. The CDC has reported 9 outbreaks in the 2026 cruise season so far. The National Geographic Seabird accounts for 4 of them. About 65% of common crimes in Alaska involve drugs or alcohol. So, an Anchorage Police Department program is now aiming to improve public safety by getting people into substance use treatment. The program pairs an officer with someone in recovery who can help people navigate that system. Alaska Public Media's Rachel Cassandra shadowed APD's new full-time outreach peer to learn more.
8: Adam Brown drives his SUV out of the Anchorage Police Department parking lot with a list of contacts to follow up with.
9: I have been inundated with getting people into detox because everything filters through me.
8: He pulls up to a McDonald's where he's supposed to meet a couple interested in detox.
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8: But they're not answering their phone.
9: Hey, it's Adam from True North Recovery.
8: So he pivots to call an unhoused man who wants to go to a Matsu detox center but doesn't have a ride.
9: I'll be there in literally 3 minutes.
11: Okay. Thank you, Adam.
9: You got it, my man.
11: Yeah, I'm tired of being on the streets and using.
8: Brown picks him up in Northeast Anchorage to drive him. We're not identifying him by name to protect his privacy.
9: That's why I told you. I'm so glad you called.
8: As someone in long-term recovery himself, Brown knows the urgency of taking advantage of the often tiny window when someone asks for help. He also knows it might not stick. It's not the first time Brown has taken this man to detox. Last time, he left early. Recovery work can be daunting and rocky, so Brown tries to focus on building relationships.
9: But at least that seed gets planted. And they have a place or a person to call and go to for the help when they decide that they want it.
8: For the last 2 months, Brown has worked directly with the Anchorage Police Department in a new grant-funded role. His job is to help people in crisis enter recovery and get connected to resources like food and housing. The program, a partnership between APD and True North Recovery, is one of the first of its kind in the country, pairing police with someone with lived experience in recovery. And the police department thinks it has the potential to reduce crime by getting people the help they need. Lieutenant Brian Fuchs heads the program. He says the department wants drugs off the street, not just to decrease the harms of drug use, but also to prevent the ripple effect of addiction.
12: Whether it's theft, assault, rape, whatever, it leads to other crimes. And so stopping that flow coming into our community and then stopping the supply. We got to try to do both, in my opinion.
8: The department knows it works because they tested a similar model twice a week last year. Fuchs says the results were palpable. In just the first few months, peers helped get 16 people into treatment. So now, with grant funding, they're piloting the model full time. Rolling it out has produced trepidation on both sides. Most police have had bad experiences with people with substance use disorders, meeting them at their low points. And many people in recovery have learned to fear cops. But that's also where the power of the program lies, in humanizing both sides. Fuchs says it's a cultural shift. The next step is to educate officers about peers and the resources they can offer on site. He says another strength of the program is the access officers have to people who need help. For example, during a domestic violence assault.
12: There's no behavioral health folks going in there. oh, but there are, they're mine, right? And they're in there at the tip of the spear. And now I've got peers that can go in there and immediately assess the situation and provide services.
8: Fuchs says eventually the aim is that a police officer at any level, from patrol officers to detectives, could work with a peer. Josh Engel, who oversees the program from the peer side, says it has the potential to help interrupt cycles of addiction and crime. And he says peers are especially poised to help.
13: You know, from the 15 years of bad decisions that I made in my life and the lifestyle I lived, like, I got a lot of experience and knowledge from that, that you only get from living that life. Who better to do outreach and work with somebody that lives in a tent than somebody that used to live in a tent?
8: On the way to True North's detox facility in Wasilla, Adam Brown offers the man advice. He's starting a short-term detox to help manage withdrawals. He tells Brown he hopes to stick with it.
11: I'm running out of time, man. I hope and pray I don't run, because eventually it's like I'm going to die from my addiction if I don't figure out how to stop it.
9: You have it in you. You just have to figure a way to pull it out, right? Because all of us have it in us.
8: Brown encourages the man to talk to staff if he feels the urge to leave, and he gives him his phone number.
9: That's my personal work number, right?
8: In case he needs to get in touch again. In Anchorage, I'm Rachel Cassandra.
6: About 400 miles north of Fairbanks, teams of scientists at Tulik Field Station study the Arctic. The station's support staff run things behind the scenes, like cooking meals, fixing what's broken, and keeping everything clean. As Shelby Herbert reports for the Alaska Desk, that work doesn't end up in research papers, but it makes those papers possible.
3: On a sunny, windless day above the Arctic Circle, a ribbon of smoke twists into the uninterrupted sky above. Everybody who works at Tulik has a favorite chore. Sally Anderson's is burning trash.
14: It's helpful because it gets all of this waste gone, and it's like kind of easy, you know?
15: It's a little bit therapeutic.
14: Yeah, sometimes throwing stuff in that you're just like, oh, gosh.
3: All the waste produced by Tulik's 100 or so seasonal residents has to get trucked out or burned. Anderson's hurling bags of soiled toilet paper into an incinerator the size of a car. Orange flames flicker out of the lid with the impact of each new bag. Like many of her coworkers, Anderson took a winding route to get here. She has a degree in food science.
14: I was a microbiologist for a bigger chocolate company. Then that was sucking my soul, and I hated corporate life. I was like, I'm leaving like a temperature-censored like kitchen area that I taste chocolate every hour, and I'm going to like the tundra to get eaten alive by mosquitoes.
3: Nested in the foothills of the Brooks Range, Tulik Field Station is one of the world's premier Arctic research stations. It's open year-round, but at the peak of the summer season, about 100 people from universities and research institutions all over the world gather here to study things like plants, animals, and permafrost. But none of that happens without the dozen or so employees who keep the station running. Many of them work year-round, supporting similar research stations in places like Antarctica and Greenland. Jonathan Karkachi is a PhD student at Florida Atlantic University who spent part of the summer here studying tundra flowers. Before digging into a plate of ziti, he says he's better fed at Tulik than he is back home.
16: You know, like I come here and I get 3 square meals a day. They're all hot. I mean, at home, I'm like lucky if I eat more than a pasta with a little bit of sauce and a can of sardines.
3: Amanda Thier is one pair of hands behind the food.
17: I do cook and bake a ton at home, and I always try more increasingly complicated recipes.
3: Thier says the work days start early, but she usually has time in her schedule to get out and hike around the tundra or bask in the station's sauna. And there's a weird rhythm that comes with working from pole to pole. Some are employed all year, while others have gaps they use to travel, visit family, or do side gigs. Before Fear was feeding scientists, she was an accountant in San Francisco. She got her start on the other side of the planet, at McMurdo Station in Antarctica.
17: As somebody who has lived in that corporate America zone for a good 5 to 6 years, like, I didn't feel inspired every day. Yeah, I like feeling inspired, and like each day is new and fresh.
3: F
15: Sophia says she had the idea to go for years. But right after the peak of the pandemic, her grandfather, dog, and a close friend all died within the span of a couple months.
17: It was just like a bam, bam, bam. And so I was just like, ooh, I need to just be gone for a bit.
15: Many TULIC staff described hardships that prompted them to reevaluate their lives and enter this line of work. Manny Prince does a lot of things at the station, helping with search and rescue, fixing things, and kind of filling in wherever he's needed. He says he left behind a warmer, easier life in Texas after he lost both of his parents.
18: 6 years ago, if you would have told me I'd be doing this, I'd think you're insane. But this has probably been one of the coolest turns in my life that I didn't know I needed.
15: He says over the last year or so, sweeping cuts to science funding have left many in the Arctic research community uncertain about what comes next. But that's made his job keeping scientists safe and housed feel more important than ever.
18: People need to understand that science is continuing. It's not going anywhere.
15: And neither are the people making it possible. At TULIC Field Station, I'm Shelby Herbert.
6: A new food truck has come to town in Petersburg, and their fare is selling like hotcakes, or should I say, hot waffles. Evan Prusak is the owner of Wander Waffles, and KFSK's Bays Hohen visited him in his truck to see what the waffle hype was all about.
2: In a bright orange truck at the end of Petersburg's Singley Alley, Evan Prusak is measuring out the last of his waffle batter.
19: Well, I'm just putting a little grease on the waffle iron before I pour the batter on. And I'm learning the precise amount to not make the waffle too small, but also not to make too much of an overflowing mess.
2: Prusak is the owner of Wander Waffles, Petersburg's newest food truck. And Prusak's waffles aren't just any old waffles. They're made with sourdough.
19: Well, I just thought if I'm making waffles in Alaska, it has to be sourdough.
2: Prusak has been a waffle lover ever since he was a kid.
19: Whenever Mom was feeling unmotivated to make dinner, I would raise my hand and, oh, can I make waffles?
2: But before he became a waffle chef, Prusak was a traveling pastor. He says the name Wander Waffles was inspired by his once nomadic lifestyle.
19: So I'd be in an area sharing the gospel and a couple nights at a time here and there moving on.
2: One of these trips took him to Hong Kong, where street waffles became a staple of his diet.
19: I had basically no money when I was there, and so I couldn't like eat out a lot, but the street waffle would be like $2 or whatever. So that was like my treat.
2: That traditional Hong Kong style waffle, topped with a dollop of peanut butter, a drizzle of sweetened condensed milk, and a sprinkle of sesame seeds, stuck with Prusak. When he decided to stop being a pastor last year, Prusak moved to Petersburg and got a job salmon seining. In the meantime, he started developing his own waffle recipe. Prusak debuted his sourdough waffles during Petersburg's Little Norway Festival in May, and it was a great success. He even tried out a new savory waffle recipe with cream cheese and smoked salmon.
19: Day one, I sold like two of those. But then day two, I sold like 150. It was like people started seeing other people with it, and then it just became a thing.
2: Since he opened, Prusak has already leveled up his sourdough recipe.
19: Just a month or so ago, someone here in town gave me their sourdough starter, which is from the Yukon Gold Rush. So it's legit.
2: Serving waffles in Southeast Alaska is not without challenges. Waffles can't pay all the bills, so Prusak works full-time at a refrigeration company in town. Even with some extra help to run the truck from a few local teens, his workday is still bookended by boiling blueberry sauce at 6 a.m. and batter prepping late at night. Supply chain issues can also add hiccups. Because his recipe uses some of the same ingredients as the Hong Kong street waffles, it can be hard to get them delivered to Alaska.
19: So I was just buying a little bit at a time, a little bit at a time, a little bit at a time, but I've realized that doesn't really work because you run out of stuff and you can't get it quick enough.
2: Because of these challenges,
20: Prusak recently made the decision to only run the truck on weekends instead of during the week. But Prusak says he's not in it for the money. He's in it for the relationships. As he's measuring out the last of his batter, a group of kids on bikes ride up to the truck.
21: Free waffles.
20: Hoping to try their luck for a free waffle.
21: Actually, yes, because I have this much left. I'll give you one free waffle.
22: Yeah!
20: He makes them his most popular item, a waffle slathered in a decadent blueberry sauce and doused with whipped cream.
22: Thank you.
20: And he gets rave reviews.
23: Is it good, you guys?
22: Mm-hmm. Yeah.
20: For Prusak, the best part about serving the Petersburg community is moments like these.
24: I'm not pretending like this is anything spectacular. It's just a waffle, but it's just a nice treat for people, and I want them to be able to have a pleasant interaction and positive community experience.
20: And while Prusak stays humble, his waffles remain the talk of the town. Reporting in Petersburg, I'm Baze Hohen.
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26: This is the Alaska Department of Fish and Game with Kodiak Commercial Salmon Fishery Advisory Announcement Number 23. This announcement was issued at 10 a.m. July 26. There will be a 57-hour commercial salmon fishing period from noon Monday, July 27th to 9 p.m. Wednesday, July 29th in the following areas: the Cape Alitak, Humpy Deadman, Alitak Bay, Mosier Bay, and Olga Bay sections of the Alitak District, the Outer Iakulik and Halibut Bay sections of the Southwest Kodiak District, the Northwest Kodiak District, except the Anton Larsen Bay, Sheraton Bay, Kajuyak Bay, and Terror Bay sections will remain closed, the Northeast Kodiak District, the Eastside Kodiak District, except the Inner Ugak Bay section, and that portion of Passatchak Bay, northeast of the line from a point at 57 degrees, 26.04 minutes north latitude, 152 degrees, 31.13 minutes west longitude, to a point at 57 degrees, 25.44 minutes north latitude, 152 degrees, 29.39 minutes west longitude will remain closed. The Afognak District, except the Iqaluit Bay section, is open until further notice, and the inner and outer Katoy Bay sections remain closed, and the mainland district, except the seaward zone of the Cape Igvac section, will remain closed. Concerning the North Shelikof Strait fishery, short notice in-period closures may occur for seine fisheries in the seaward zones of the North Shelikof Strait area as designated in the North Shelikof Strait Sockeye Salmon Management Plan. Closure announcements may occur at 8:30 a.m., 10 a.m., noon, 2 p.m., 5 p.m., or 8 p.m. on VHF Channel 6. As previously announced, the following areas remain open until further notice: the Spiriton Bay Special Harvest Area, Telrad Cove, and the Iqaluit Bay section of the Afognak District. Fishermen are reminded that in the Kodiak area, including the mainland district, until further notice, Chinook salmon 28 inches or greater in length may not be retained by purse angler in the commercial fishery and must be returned to the water unharmed. Closed waters are shown on the Kodiak area salmon statistical chart and detailed in the commercial salmon fishing regulations. Statistical charts, harvest strategies, and commercial salmon fishing regulations are available at the Kodiak Fish and Game Office. Recent salmon fishery information may be obtained by calling the department's 24-hour recorder phone at 486-4559.
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5: Good afternoon, and welcome to your Island Messenger for Monday. It is the 27th day of July, the year 2026. The sun rose today at 5:54. It will set again at 10:36, giving us 16 hours and 42 minutes of glorious daylight, a loss of 4 minutes compared to yesterday. Our record high temperature for this date was 77 degrees. That was set in 1936. And our record low was 41, set in 1996. It is currently 57 degrees in Kodiak with East winds at 3 miles per hour at the airport. They report 10 miles of visibility. And the Weather Service is expecting cloudy skies for today and tonight, mostly cloudy skies for tomorrow and tomorrow night, but then going to mostly sunny skies for Wednesday, Thursday, and Friday, partly sunny for Saturday, back to mostly cloudy for Sunday. Look for temperatures approaching 60 in the next couple of days with an overnight low of about 49. And then for Wednesday, high temperature of 65. For Thursday, 77. 69 on Friday. We have an incoming tide. Our next high tide here on the east side will happen at 2:37 this afternoon and be 6.3 feet, followed by a low tide at 7:23 of 3 1/3 feet. Over on the west side, your next high tide will happen at 2:52 this afternoon and be 10.9 feet in Larsen Bay, followed by a low tide at 8:17 p.m. of 4.6 feet. Mariners, here is your weather forecast for Marmot Island to Sitkanak out to 15 nautical miles. Southwest 15, becoming variable 10 for tonight and tomorrow. 3-foot seas throughout the period. For Wednesday through Friday, variable 10 and seas at 4 feet on our east side. Over in the Shelikof Strait, southwest 20 with 4-foot seas, subsiding to 2 feet this afternoon. North 15 tonight with 3-foot seas, and variable 10 tomorrow with seas coming down to 2 feet. For Wednesday through Thursday, look for southwest 15 with 3-foot

0: They're at kodiak.beanstack.org. And they're having lunch on the lawn on Wednesdays at the library. It looks like it'll be nice weather. That happens between 12 p.m. to 3 p.m. on Wednesdays. 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Teen Dungeons and Dragons Club is also on Wednesdays at 3 p.m., open to middle school and high school ages. And on Wednesday at 6:30 p.m., Kodiak author Mary Jacobs will present and discuss her new book, She Takes the Helm, Capturing the Adventures and Dangers of Fishing in Alaska and Being a Skipper of an All-Woman Crew. She Takes the Helm will be available for purchase. This event is open to the public and will happen Wednesday, 6:30 p.m. at the Kodiak Public Library. And don't forget about the Kodiak Harvest Food Co-op. They're hosting a midweek market every Wednesday between 5 and 6:30 p.m. through September 30th. 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
5: Okay, I'm rolling again.
6: Hello, Felix.
5: Nothing like technical difficulties, man.
6: We don't know anything about those.
5: Please don't tell the audience.
6: I can't tell the audience because we can't swear on the air.
5: This is a family show.
6: And there's no clean moments of Felix with technology.
5: Okay. From NPR Music, this is Alt Latino. I'm Felix Contreras.
6: And I'm Ana Maria Sayer. Let the chisme begin.
5: Okay, Ana, last week we were able to get through the difficult task of selecting some of our favorite tracks of the year so far. Now that's behind us, clean slate. We get to look at the rest of the year. And Ana, I gotta say, we're gonna share with our listeners that we've got some kind of special stuff going on. A little bit out of the ordinary, but very special.
6: This is so classic you, Felix. Tease the thing and don't tell them anything. I'm angry for our listeners. We're indignant, the collective. We're unionizing against you.
5: Okay, all right, I'll take it. But let's kick off some new music to soothe your anger. Okay, for some reason, I was in a very country music mode.
6: For some reason, you've never been before.
5: Yeah, well, I mean, like all country music this week. My three tracks are going to be all country music. And I want to start with a guy that I completely forgot about. I covered some of his work with his previous band years ago. This is Cruz Contreras and the Black Lilies. This is called Golden Roses. Check this out.

He used to be a member of Robinella and the CC String Band, and CC was Cruz Contreras. They had four very successful albums in Americana, and he started singing back in 2007.

0: And he started his solo career, check this out, like in 2019, right before the pandemic. He left Robinella and he started doing his own stuff. And then he was limited to doing these distantly safe concerts and stuff. It was a rough time to start, but it also gave him a lot of time to just spend a lot of time songwriting. And it brings us to now, because this single reminds us of, I think, a very formidable talent in terms of songwriting, in terms of his place in Americana and country. I mean, he's been doing this for a long time. He's not a newcomer. So he has already a reputation. And that's a world that we don't usually talk about, so we don't really know his name. But I remember his name from Robinella, and I know that the stuff that I'm listening to now and his solo album from 2023 is pretty impressive.
1: You know, Felix, I'm going to make a general comment on the whole country thing before we, or as we jump into it with you today, because I have been thinking a lot about this, and I know we've covered a lot the idea of Mexican music, specifically regional Mexican music and country, having this really kind of undeniable relationship. And more and more I see it as they're the same. Like, there really is not much of a distinction both between the lyricism and then also the musicality of it, in the sense that if you go out and dance La Chona in the street, you're dancing, you're line dancing. Like, right, it is exactly. Really that same thing. And I always think of, you know, that time I went to the Houston Rodeo, and that really is like is baile de rodeo. O sea, it's the same thing as line dancing. It's the same thing as country. Like, though, that region and the music that it has is better representative of the place than the lines, mm-hmm. You know, like, that really does. There is not really much of a difference. We draw, like, we label them distinctly, but they sound so the same, and their races are exactly the same.
0: Yeah, and the whole storytelling aspect of it, and very visual, very expressive terms. You know, the certain key points that you hit on when they're writing these songs, like location, family, you know, whiskey, you know,
1: suffering,
0: you know, all this stuff, man, all the stuff that happens in Mexican regional or mariachi, even, right?
1: Exactly. But also, all of these songs are made to be played in community, to be danced in community, which suffering in community is not really suffering at all.
0: Where's my pen? I want to write that down. Another Anaism. Suffering in community is not really suffering at all. Okay, let's remember that. You know, I got to say before we go, my mom was a country music fan, and I think that she would be tickled.
1: My mom is a country music fan.
0: And I think that she would be tickled to know that there's a Contreras singing country music and is doing pretty well. That is Cruz Contreras and the Black Lilies. Golden Roses is the name of the single. No announcement yet for an album, so standing by for that. That single's out right now, so check it out. Tag, you're it.
1: Okay, so much like you have given us country today, I surprisingly am giving us Brazil. I don't know where that came from. It's really bizarre. I never do this. So I'm going to play a song called Astronauta from Brazilian artist João Caravaggio.

Alex, so this is João Caravaggio's first album. It's called Uma Festa no Centro do Vacío, which means a party in the center of the empty, basically. And he wrote that, actually. The entire name of the album is named after this poem by Roberto Juarez. He's a poet from Argentina, by the same name, that's about basically a party in the center of emptiness. And this whole record is kind of playing with empty space like that. I love it because it's representative to me, one, of just like the absolute diversity. I mean, I bring all this Brazilian music, right? Quotes Brazilian music, but it's like none of it really sounds all that similar. What I'm going to bring later sounds completely different from this. And that is to remind that Brazil is absolutely, it's like the US in some ways, in that it's a many, many, many worlds within what is described as one country, one language, kind of necessarily Portuguese. But I mean, it's like a sweet, soft indie record. I want to play the title track called Uma Festa no Centro do Vacío.

0: So is he an ambient artist or all of the above?
1: A, B, C, D, E, F, G, H, I, J, K. I don't know. I mean, do you remember when I brought that Dominican band Solo Fernandez on?
0: Yes.
1: The percussion of it is all really kind of related. And I said at the time when I brought them on, I was like, this is a specific type of indie that you don't hear on the island that often, referring to the Dominican Republic. Like, it's just not something that you hear. And they're very much like the kind of promoters of that scene there. And then to hear this, like, the indie, quote, indie alternative scene in Brazil doesn't sound like him at all. Like, this is very different from an Ana Frango Eléctrico or something like that, right? Like, he doesn't fit into what is like the burgeoning indie scene that I keep talking about. I think it's just everything. I think Brazil, much like, let's say, Argentina, is liberated. Brazil is liberated by its isolation in a lot of ways. And so when I talk about Brazil being so expansive, part of that expansiveness is that you can't see the border and you can't see what's around you. And so you can make whatever you want. And that, what I found, like, the shared thing of a lot of the countries that have impressed me, Spain, Argentina, Brazil, musically, is that you can't, there's no related border that's going to impact what you create, I think, which is different from a lot of Latin America and especially places like Mexico, let's say, that's always can see the U.S.
0: But, you know, at the same time, you know, they certainly have access to technology and being able to pull in music and influences from other parts of the world, even not just their neighboring countries. And in stuff like this, to me, it sounds ambient, but from, like you said, but from this isolated part of Brazil that has a whole different set of percussive foundation, background, hints, you know, flavors. It's fascinating to me.
1: And also, I mean, if you think about it conceptually, it was literally an entire album inspired by an Argentine poet in a different language. Like this poem, and I'll sure. read it to you. It's quite beautiful. It says, or I'll read the English translation. Sometimes it seems as if we're at the center of the party. However, there's no one at the center of the party. At the center of the party is emptiness. But at the center of the emptiness is another party. That is an Argentine poem written in Spanish that this Brazilian artist took and converted into Portuguese and wrote an album around. So clearly, there is conversation,
0: yeah.
1: Obviously.
0: Yeah.
1: That was a couple of songs from João Carvalho's new album, debut album, Uma Festa no Centro do Vazio.
0: I'm going to play a track from Raul Malo. Last December, we lost Raul Malo, and he was really one of the greatest voices of any genre from here in the United States. He was with the band The Mavericks. He had an exhaustive solo career, almost 4 decades of making country music and Americana. And toward the end, even some Spanish language music, he dipped it back into his Colombian American roots. There's an upcoming recording of his last solo performance of earlier in 2025. This is a sneak preview of this. This is called Forever and Ever. And the album is going to be called Bella Ciao, live from Nashville. This is Raul Malo.

0: Oh my God, Felix.
1: Yeah.
0: That is so beautiful.
1: Especially when you consider that he may have, you know, he may have already known that it was coming close to the end when he performed that. It's from a Father's Day concert in 2025, and then he passed, what, 6 months later in December in 2025. You know, posthumous albums are tricky. Because back in the 70s, man, what comes to mind is Jimi Hendrix, and they just put anything out that was left over. But nowadays, I think that musicians' legacies are curated and managed and controlled by family members, by people who really care about the artist. And in this case, Raul Malo, you know, his family was a big part of his career behind the scenes and moving it forward and keeping it going. And they're not going to put out anything that just to make money. They're going to put something out that's going to continue to cement his legacy as one of the greatest voices out there and one of the greatest interpreters of songs like that. I mean, I could go on and on about Raul Malo, and I have, of course, here on the show. But if you're new to country music, this is a great place to start. You cannot go wrong with Raul Malo. And also, you know, check out their Tiny Desk concerts. We brought them in December of 2022. Powerful performance. It was really something else to be in the space with that voice.
0: I think you're exactly right in the sense that usually posthumous albums for me are like kind of icky, but this one feels like he did know. Like that vocal is so clean and clear and emotive, but in like a peaceful way. It feels like something people deserve to hear and almost like understand where he was mentally. Before he went is how it feels to me, honestly. Like there's a calm confidence in that vocal from him. That's real. I mean, that made me. It's beautiful.
1: The track is called Forever and Ever. It's a single coming from an album called Bella Ciao, live from Nashville. The great Raul Malo. Okay, your turn.
0: Okay, I'm going straight to party. Okay. I'm going back to Brazil and I'm going to party.
1: Okay, let's go.
0: This is like this album. Oh, it's so good. This is by an artist called Rincón Sapiencia, and the album is called Un Corpo Preto. This song in particular is the first track on the album, and it's called

0: I mean, there's so much going on. And again, the influence of hip-hop from North America and how it is interpreted in so many different places around the world, especially in Latin America. Oh, my God.
1: That's one thing, part, piece, where I might actually push back on you, Felix. I don't know. Undoubtedly, does this sound like all kinds of American hip-hop? Absolutely. Is it influenced by, or does it just come from the same place? I'm going to play you another song before we get into anything else. It's called

0: So when you say you push back because you're suggesting it all comes from the same place, elaborate.
1: Un Cuerpo Preto is the name of this album. Do you know what that translates to?
0: I'm assuming a black body.
1: A black body. And I mean, that's what this album is in every way. Like, it is more than, I mean, Brazil obviously is a country that has a really, really rich community of black people. It is extremely, I think it's perhaps one of the more closely linked to Africa, Latin American countries, percussively, culturally, everything, right? And I think that this record, I mean, this artist, you know, he's been active since 2000. Like, he is one of the big ones. He's a legend. He's a rapper who's been nominated for, you know, MTV Music Brazil Awards and all kinds of various things. And I think, I guess the reason I question it is because I don't know. Like, I don't know. And I don't know if this is him looking towards, you know, examples of 90s U.S. hip hop, let's say, because it's obviously that sound is very present. It's present in the first track to me, and then in the second track, it almost feels like a Sima Funk thing in a way. Mm-hmm. Yeah. But he does. So it is very African in that sense, too, in that it's a review of all these different types of sounds. But I don't know if that's him looking at the U.S., or I wonder if that's just native to the Brazilian hip hop scene and what he comes from and what he's a pioneer in that we don't know enough about. And so to our ears, being more familiar with an American hip hop and rap history, that's what we see, is we see an influence there. But it's possible, but that those two things really were never in much conversation with each other.
0: I think you're right. They're taking it to their own place. And the other thing I want to talk about is the idea of syntax and how the flow is impacted by the language, because the lyrics may be different in Spanish because of the flow, and in English because of the flow, and listening to it in Portuguese or Brazilian Portuguese, it has a whole different feel to it. Still very, very melodic too.
1: I've always thought about Portuguese rap feels closest to me to French rap, the flow specifically, like talking about syntax and the way it flows, even more than Spanish rap, I would say. But that's the thing is then when you take it out and you zoom out to a larger context of Brazil, and I've talked a lot about its history and its value for songwriting, like really beautiful songwriting. And then you look at the streets of Sao Paulo, where you have artists like this who came up, and there is a valuation, I think, of the story as part of the rap experience that is unique to, let's say, an American hip hop. I love this whole album. You have to listen to it. It's insane.
0: I'm going to add it to a playlist. I'll make a playlist special for it.
1: That was a couple of tracks from the Rincón Sapiencia album, Un Cuerpo Preto.
0: Okay, so continuing with our thing of going back and forth, I'm going to finish my last track today with a young artist who's become one of my favorites and a favorite to watch and watch him develop. I've played his music quite a bit before. Wyatt Flores has a new record coming out. The album's called Scared of Heights. This track is called Half the Man.

0: you know, we're coming up on year 16 of doing Alt Latino. And there are a handful of artists that we've been able to, that I've been able to watch and grow and develop over the years. And Wyatt Flotis is one of the newest ones. And, you know, one of the joys of doing this work that we get to do is watching an artist develop. And, like, come in, like, you bring in so many young artists and we watch them grow and develop as people, as songwriters, as, you know, record producers, everything. And one of the things about watching Wyatt Flotis is, as, you know, he says, you learn some wisdom at age 24. You know, there's so much for him to experience yet in life. But what he's already experienced has come out in this amazing songwriting. And this record, I can't wait to hear the rest of it, because I'm sure that everything that's happened since the last record, it comes out in his songwriting. The track is called Half the Man. That's Wyatt Flotis. He's got an album coming out in July 31st. Singles out now. Keep going, Wyatt. We're still listening. Okay. Anna, take us home, man.
1: All right, last track. We're finally leaving Brazil. We're going to Spain.
0: Ooh.
1: This is an artist called Cupido, and this song is called Maldito Cupido. No sé

0: Pobre vato's not having a good time.
1: No,
0: man.
1: He's not having a good time. Maldita el amor, maldito cupido. Did you write this song, Felix? I can imagine you in your room. Maldito amor, maldito cupido.
0: In another lifetime, sure. Yeah, of course.
1: It's just one of those simple, great love tracks. He wrote that song with Cuco. I mean, it's
0: Southern California guy that we really like.
1: Who has that very classic heartbreak bedroom pop tone. And that's the thing about a lot of these Spanish artists. And again, I talked about this a little bit earlier, is having a blank canvas, you know, this has been a source of a lot of controversy, the way that Spanish artists flow in what they produce and the ways that they incorporate lots of different Latin American sounds. But I heard this song and I was like, wow, there's so much of Cuco in it. It almost has like a bolero-esque tone to it, but very contemporary and has the bedroom pop kind of thing going on. And so this album is that. Again, it's an exploration of tapping into a lot of different genres, not even within a song, but in different, you know, small moments in different songs. And some people might have feelings about that, but ultimately it creates for a really interesting, you know, musical exploration of what is, what different sounds, the kinds of emotions that they can bring out and how they do that. And this is just a simple heartbreak track, which we love here on Alt Latino. Not that Felix and I are ever heartbroken.
0: Yes, we do.
1: But hypothetically.
0: Theoretically.
1: That was the track Maldito Cupido off of the album Amor Compartido by Cupido.
0: You have been listening to Alt Latino from NPR Music. Our audio editor is Noah Caldwell.
1: The executive producer of NPR Music is Soraya Mohammed.
0: And executive director, Sonali Mehta. Do us a favor. Drop us a line. We want to hear from you. We love to hear from you, actually.
1: Especially if you have bad things to say about Felix.
0: What's the email that they can send those bad things to?
1: AltLatino@NPR.org.
0: You have been listening to Alt Latino. I'm Felix Contreras.
1: And I'm Ana Maria Sayer.
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6: Thundercat is pretty sure he has ADHD. Here's how he describes what it's like inside his brain.
7: Like, you know, like when you used to be able to turn between channels and it'd be white fuzz. There's so much of that that I just, it's like it's decorated the walls of my house.
6: Now, even if you don't have ADHD, you might feel like we are living in an age of distraction. But as Thundercat says, that's not all bad, and it can actually fuel creativity.
7: Sometimes the distraction is good because it allows it to become something else for you.

Thundercat joins me to talk about his new album, appropriately titled Distracted, today. I'm Raina Duris, and this is World Cafe. I hope you will stick around for this one because it has a ton of laughs. 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

Hi, it's World Cafe. I'm Raina Duris. I know there are so many different things demanding your attention all the time. Your job, your family, that errand you need to run, that chore that you haven't finished, and of course your phone and the entire internet and social media that's literally designed to steal you away from everything else. But try your best to focus today, because my guest is Steven Bruner, aka Thundercat, and he totally understands how you feel. Thundercat is a renowned bassist whose handful of Grammys include one for his work on Kendrick Lamar's These Walls from To Pimp a Butterfly, as well as for his own last album, 2020's It Is What It Is. His new album is called Distracted. And in this conversation, we talk about being distracted and how it might have some benefits when it comes to creativity. He also gets into his friendship with the late Mac Miller, who's featured on the album. To start things off, another one with a feature from Distracted. This is Thundercat, No More Lies, featuring Tame Impala.

0: I should tell you the truth. And you're, but you're still angry. So sometimes I feel like I still should have lied. I tell you the truth because I care. But I also lie to you because I care. But if I tell you the truth, I guess I can sleep better at night. But then it looks like I don't care because I'm telling you the truth. I mean, I guess I'm just not a... Everybody hates when they get to that part when they realize that I don't want to tell you I don't care, but if it seems like I don't care, it doesn't mean I don't care. It just looks like I don't care. Because my emotions have been sanded off. I live in L.A., sweetie. What do you expect?
1: No More Lies. That's Thundercat featuring Tame Impala. You can find it on Thundercat's new album, Distracted. He's my guest today on World Cafe. I'm Raina Duras. Welcome.
2: Hi.
1: So good to have you.
2: Thank you. Thank you for having me.
1: Tell me a little bit about that speech we heard at the end of that song.
2: Oh, my God. The speech at the end of the song. Wait, what was it? My therapist told me I should tell you the truth, but it still feels like I should have lied. Right? Something like that.
1: Yeah. And at the end, you're like, what can I say? I'm from L.A., sweetie.
2: Yeah. No, I didn't realize, like, us in L.A. Or, like, I have a friend that, it was only recently that I realized we were crazy in Los Angeles. I thought everybody was, but it was actually off the back of one of my close friends that's known me since I was a teenager, and she had seen a few of my relationships, and she was just kind of like, Steven, you do know you're crazy. And I was like, nah. And I was like, well, I mean, I do like Sonic the Hedgehog, but I was like, oh, what do you mean? She's like, no, you LA dudes are crazy. And I was like, what does that mean?
1: Yeah.
2: And then I asked my homeboy, like one of my good friends, I was like, are we crazy? And he was like, yeah. He was like, yeah, Steven, yes, we are.
1: But like crazy how? Like just in that you can't tell the straight up truth or?
2: I mean, I would think all of us lie. Some of us lie to ourselves more often than that. But I think it's more like, I don't know. I think that the experience of growing up in L.A. is very specific to like L.A. You know, it's like, for lack of a better explanation, you know, you have the friend that became the famous porn star, or you have the friend that is in jail for 25 years to life, or you have the friend that's like, you know, that runs Hollywood. It's like, it's just somewhere between, like, I feel like it's like, my experience is like, it's somewhere between like Menace to Society, Swingers, Don't Be a Miss, Friday, and like Lebowski. It's like, that is like the full blown LA experience.
1: Yeah.
2: You know, like it's missing a couple of things there, but like, yeah, like I feel like the way I grew up in LA, my version of LA definitely is one of those things where it's like, yeah, no, we're crazy.
1: I feel like if that's your reality, I feel like that to so many people sounds surreal, you know?
2: Well, it's like, I think it's more often than not that's what kind of makes it separate. I think in a way the internet's kind of made basically the world Hollywood, which is really psychotic and chaotic, but it's, it was just funny because I think it was off of the back of a relationship that we had a mutual friend, and she was just like, Steven, that's not how people normally act. It's like, whatever you were doing, it was too much. So it was just like...
1: You put that song out originally, I think, 3 years ago. Mm-hmm. And you worked on it with Kevin Parker, a.k.a. Yeah. Tame Impala. You said it struck you as a starting point for this new album. Why did it strike you as a starting point? What did you hear in there or feel in there that made you want to go in a certain direction?
2: Well, I think that... after the last album, it was just kind of like, it was a bit weird for me emotionally. And like, it was like my movement, I think mentally and physically became a bit like fractured.
1: Yeah.
2: And it was like, I was learning a lot about myself in a different direction, in many different directions, you know? And I think that I'm kind of the person that like, I tend to like, I don't even know how to describe it. Like, it's like things reveal themselves to you almost, you know what I mean? Like it's, okay, this is what this is supposed to be or like in so many words, you know, it's like, so I'd never really stopped working on music, you know, but it's one of those things where sometimes I can't see clearly what things are supposed to be.
1: Yeah.
2: Even at the shapes of albums and stuff like that. Sometimes I just make music. It's the same way I would sketch or draw. constantly in practice of it to a major degree. And in this moment, it kind of informed me, I guess, maybe what to do and where to go. Because even for me with Kevin Parker, it was one of those things where I was like, Kevin, it's like, do you know that I love your music? And he's like, oh, okay, sure. And I was like, no, seriously. And he's like, no, I love your music. And I was like, stop playing with me.
1: Really? And, you didn't believe him?
2: I don't think he believed me. Yeah. I think he was like, yeah, whatever, bro. And I was like, nah, man, I love your work. And, you know, shared some special stories with him about, you know, how his work's inspired me. And I think it was one of those, it was fun creating the music and the stuff for this, because it was just like, he's so self-contained, you know, and it's one of those things, like, it's just very, very much like, it was great to be able to sit and watch that, you know.
1: Yeah.

0: On World Cafe, I'm Raina Durres, hanging out with Thundercat today. That was his song, Great Americans, from his new album, Distracted. One thing that you've said around this album is that distraction can be good. And I'm sure there are folks who hear that and say, how?
1: Actually, I have a very funny story that actually kind of goes right along with this moment that we're talking right now. I was sitting with my friend Dennis Hamm, who plays keys with me. And we were listening to Tigran Hamazian, and I was like trying to learn this song, you know, just learn what he was playing in this song. And it's like, you know, Dennis is extremely talented, and it's like he also is able to pick things up fast. And it was like annoying him that I was like taking so long to learn this small piece of a song. So he just started playing something else on his phone. But the minute that he started playing something else on his phone and I started talking to him, I started playing it perfectly. And he started rolling because he was like, there's no way it just works like that. He's like, sometimes it's like, cause it would, he explained it to me one time where it's like, it's the other part of your brain forcing it into the muscle memory of your brain when you can't immediately focus on it.
0: Yeah.
1: And it was like, there's like studies about it, of course, and stuff like that, you know, somewhere between the spectrum and just, the internet. And it was one of those things that we were laughing at it. Cause I was like, that's how I learned how to play the instrument, man. I was like, I can't. It's almost like sometimes the distraction is good because it allows it to become something else for you.
0: Yeah.
1: You know, and it was almost like too dead on the money. And it was like, we laughed about it for a couple hours.
0: Yeah. Yeah. When I was reading like the interview, I think a few interviews where you kind of talked about distraction sometimes helping you focus in a different way. I was laughing because my, the other host of the show and I, we both have a thing where when we have to listen to an album to get ready for an interview, we will do it while we play Diablo with the sound off on the game. And Diablo's a video game. If you've never played it, you're just slashing monsters up.
1: Oh, it's one of the best games ever made until they started microtransaction purchases.
0: I agree. I can't stand this.
1: Lord.
0: I will not pay for anything addition to the game.
1: It's like you're trying to crash everything with just microtransactions.
0: They're going to try to take your money. Just kill the monsters. But it's wild because like I would listen to the record sitting at my desk. Diablo. And I would be like, I'm distracted. There's like Twitter. There's, you know, my emails going off. You sit and play Diablo and listen to this record. Oh. And I'm hearing all the lyrics and I'm hearing all the things that are happening in it.
1: You're hearing my pain. It's like, oh, this man is deeply troubled.
0: Yeah. I better kill some more guys. But, you know, how do you focus when you really need to? Because sometimes you can't go distract yourself. Sometimes you have to sit there and like do the thing. Do you have any strategies around that?
1: Nah. It's like when I tell you Patrick Starfish full on, just like I'll be focused on it, but it'll be dead nothingness. It'll be like this. I'll be really focused and just clear headed, like smooth brain activity. It'll be like I'm about as focused as I can get.
0: Do you know Steve Albini used to play Scrabble when he would engineer bands? They'd playing and he'd sit and do like crossword puzzles and play Scrabble because it was the only way he could like hear it.
1: Yeah.
0: It's so strange how that works.
1: Yeah, it just is with some people like that, I think, you know.
0: I'm talking to Thundercat today on World Cafe. New album's called Distracted. There is the other side of distraction, and I think it is something that we're kind of experiencing on a grand scale at the moment. Everyone has a smartphone. You have the ability to contact anybody at any time, to look up anything, to watch like 100 videos in one sitting.
1: Gosh.
0: What is your own biggest vice when it comes to
1: internet?
0: Distractions?
1: Oh, my biggest vice?
0: Well, yeah. Now remember, it's a family show.
1: I don't know. A lot of the distractions inform the focus of my life. So it's kind of like, in a way, I don't know. Most things are of the same caliber of distraction for me. Some are more constant. So there's a part of me that I don't even think it registers as a distraction. But to another person, they'd be like, yeah, you're definitely on the spectrum. And, you know, everything from comics to cards to, you know, Tron, you know what? It's my orange cat that caused, that's the biggest distraction. Tron has always been like my biggest.
0: Your cat is Tron.
1: Yeah, Tron is the old lady and Asuka is the boy. He's the orange boy. And I kid you not, like when I just had Tron, it was like very much like, it was like Tron is by all standards at this point. I feel like anybody that knows me can tell Tron is actually my girlfriend. she is like wedged herself between everything ever. It feels like I have a chaperone or something. It's crazy. And then as soon as I got Asuka, it was like somebody just like started like playing trumpet at like 2 o'clock in the morning, like full sin, like every day. Every day feels like a splash of like just like too much caffeine or something. I don't know. But yeah, I would definitely blame it on my orange cat. The biggest distraction has to be Asuka.
0: Thundercats, my guest today on World Cafe. I'm Rena Duras. We're going to get to another song in a second. Okay, so the song that we're going to listen to is ADD Through the Roof. I am diagnosed with ADHD myself, and there can be a real push and pull when it comes to this, because sometimes it can feel frustrating. Sometimes it can feel like a tool that's actually useful. I know in the song you're saying you're not diagnosed, but what's your take on all that?
1: I like kind of like I've really been into like the idea of like too late now. like I really
0: this is my just, brain and yeah, it's staying this way.
1: Yeah, it's like raw dog in my emotions. When I say there's like you know, like when you used to be able to turn between channels and it'd be white fuzz, there's so much of that that I just, it's like it's decorated the walls of my house. It's just like I'm like this, oh guys, I made it over the whatever hump. I don't know, like honestly, I think that just sounds like you're one of those custom humans whenever you get like a diagnosis. Oh, you're one of those custom humans.
0: Let's listen to it. It's ADD Through the Roof. It's Thundercat on World Cafe.

0: ADD through the roof from Thundercat from his new album, Distracted. I'm Raina Duris on World Cafe. Thundercat's my guest today. Okay, before we heard that song earlier, you said you sometimes get emotional when you're singing your lyrics. You sometimes like feel a little bit overwhelmed or weird singing in front of people. How do you get yourself to a place where like you can do it?
1: AD, you just played the song. you just played the answer to that. You know, it's like, I don't know. There's a part of it where I've kind of blindly walked into things most of the time. And it's always constantly having to like let my guard down, mm-hmm. or like constantly reminding myself, like, don't shut the door.
0: Yeah.
1: Cause it's like, maybe you want to be going that way. You don't want to be running this way, but like you're going this way, Stephen. So it's like, there's a part where the creation of the song versus performing the song to me is like two different things.
0: Say more about that. What do you mean?
1: Well, like the creation of the song, the lyrical content and things like that, it's always been something of me trying to find what it is for myself and drown everything out of it and try to see what I'm really thinking and feeling about things.
0: Yeah.
1: You know, and I don't know. Like I saw somebody say one day that I had like the lyrics of a third grader and the musicality of that's the real me. It's not like,
0: well, you're being honest. It's not like, yeah. You know, I wouldn't say that you have the lyrics of the third grader, just for the record, but I do hear an honesty to who you are in your lyrics. At least that's what comes across.
1: I try.
0: Yeah.
1: Yeah, so it's like sometimes that thing for me is like it brushes up against, even when it comes to like my closest friends that have known me, where it's always been kind of like, hey, you're kind of out in space. But then it's like, you know, then your friend's looking at you, like coming across the lyrics, ADD through the roof. And they're just like, what the hell is this? What is this? And one of my favorite moments that will always be burned in my memory was singing These Walls on Kendrick's album, where it was just like, you know, all of my friends are there that I grew up with, Terrace, Lawrence, Dobson, and Kamasi and everybody. And I'm singing, if these walls, and then, like, they're looking at me like, and I was like, can you guys leave? I was like, this is weird. This is weird for me. I can't focus.
0: Yeah, it's not very encouraging when people are giving you that face.
1: Well, it was also like, you know, your friends that have known you your whole life, and they're just like, really? Wow. All right, Steven. And I'm just like, yeah. Yep, that's me.
0: I love it. Well, we should listen to a bit of that. Here's some Kendrick.

From Kendrick Lamar's To Pimp a Butterfly, that was a bit of These Walls featuring Thundercat. In a minute, Thundercat talks about working with the late Mac Miller on his new song, She Knows Too Much. That's next on World Cafe.

Welcome back to World Cafe. I'm Raina Duras. My guest today is Thundercat. His new album is Distracted. There are a lot of your friends on this album. There are a lot of collaborations on this album. And I do

0: when it came to things, you know. Did it with a lit cigarette, you know, no matter what it was, you know. It's like, if I had to describe, like, functionally, it was very much like, we were like Fear and Loathing. It was like Benicio Del Toro and Johnny.
1: Yes.
0: It was like full, like, you know, bucket hat.
1: Get in the car.
0: Sweating profusely. Like, get in, man. And this song, I tread lightly with the, you know, types of conversation when it comes to stuff about people and things. But I'll never forget. It was just one of those moments. It was like a fresh start. You know, it was like a really fresh start in a different perspective that he was starting from. And I remember we were in Malibu and, you know, he was, it was maybe dusk, maybe around dusk. And it was me, Taylor Graves and Mac, you know, together. And, we had created, I think this was the first idea that happened as soon as we walked into the studio together. But like, it was me and Mac would kind of like, we would kind of feed off of each other, you can tell. And so I don't even know how to describe it other than the part where we were going for like full blown interracial Hall and Oates. It was like, I felt like me singing was like pushing him further into, he's like, yeah, yeah. You know, it was like, we were, you know, and it was like, it was genuinely like one of the funniest moments ever. Cause even when he gets to the one line, it was just like, are we going to keep this in the song? It was like, but it was one of those things that it was unknown that it would become something this much later down the road.
1: Right.
0: But it was definitely one of those moments when it came out, it was like done. It was done on arrival. Like it was like from the bass line to the progression to like, you know, you can drive my car, but don't drive me crazy.
1: Mm-hmm.
0: You know, and it's like me kind of like, ooh, yeah. Like, it was like, it was a perfect moment for us. And it was just, again, being able to laugh about it. And I think even in that moment after we recorded it, that was just kind of like put away.
1: Because you put the song away.
0: Just like we could laugh. You know, we were like, oh, boy, life is crazy, isn't it, Mac? And he's like, yeah. And he's like, keep moving.
1: Yeah.
0: But this, it's like, you know, I also remember like that song leaked. And I was kind of like, I've seen music leak before where stuff would happen like this. But I remember being like, oh, that's crazy. You know, that it was that song of all songs was like something that people loved. And it was just kind of like, it was funny because it was like, oh, wild, you know, and here we go years later where it was like, I think that for me personally, I may have said it before, but it's one of those things where my memories and things like that are very a bit fractured from this moment. Yeah. And I think that this moment for me, like, it's a moment that will always, I can look and it'll always bring that smile to my face about who we were, you know?
1: Here's Thundercat, She Knows Too Much, featuring Mac Miller on World Cafe. Oh!

Before that quick break here on World Cafe, you heard my session with Thundercat. You got to check out the video for that, even if it's just for his outfit, which includes a Star Trek shirt that I was very, very jealous of, and a giant metal chest plate. Just go watch it yourself. You can go to youtube.com/worldcafe or worldcafe.org. Thundercat is a big fan of your next artist. And fun fact, Thundercat's brother, Robert Bruner Jr., worked as a session musician with this guy at his Paisley Park studio. Here's Prince, Raspberry Beret.

0: Chance to Bleed. That's Kurt Vile. That's this hour of World Cafe. Thanks again to Thundercat for such a fun conversation earlier this hour. And thanks to World Cafe producer Miguel Perez for his work on that session. Also, thanks to our affiliates across the country who bring you this show on the air and the whole team who make it happen here. We produce it at WXPN at the University of Pennsylvania in Philadelphia. I'm Raina Duras. 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
2: 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Look for mostly cloudy skies for the rest of the day and cloudy skies overnight. Cloudy skies tomorrow, too. High near 58 today. Overnight low about 49. Northeast winds to 5. Becoming northerly to 5 after midnight tonight. For Wednesday, look for mostly sunny skies. Thursday, mostly sunny. And Friday, too. Mariners, here is your weather forecast for Chiniac Bay. Variable less than 10, becoming northeast 10 this afternoon with seas at 3 feet. For tonight, variable less than 10, becoming north 10 with 3-foot seas. And for tomorrow, north 10, seas to 3 feet.
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0: Earlier this month, Alabama Shakes finally announced details for their first new album in 11 years. I'll tell you about it and share this new song from them

0: and Julia Jacklin.
1: Get away from me, I think I love you the same. Get away from me, I think I love you the same.
0: All those tunes and more on the way. I'm Raina Duras, and this is World Cafe. First, a song about an outsider who lives in a dump on the outskirts of town who gets to live out his fantasies on the radio, which is coincidentally exactly how I got started. Peter Gabriel, on the air.

0: Imagine singing a love song as a duet with your ex. I'm Raina Duras, starting live from the archives on World Cafe with a big love song today from Edward Sharpe and the Magnetic Zeros, a band fronted by Alex Ebert and Jade Castrinos, who wrote this song when they were best friends. Then they fell in love, and then they broke up. And you might think that doing a love song together at that point would be horrible, but here's Alex talking on World Cafe in 2012 about what it was like to perform this huge hit after their breakup.
1: When we'd be singing it and it was less than free between us, and we were sort of, you know, on edge.

For Corner, John Morrison talks about the new territory they move into on that album, partly due to conflict within the group and thanks to the fresh sounds of their new friend, producer Jay Dilla. That's on the next World Cafe.

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Thank you for listening to KMXT Kodiak, your public radio station here in beautiful downtown Kodiak, Alaska, where we are expecting mostly cloudy skies for the rest of the day. Cloudy skies tonight, cloudy skies tomorrow too. Mostly sunny skies on Wednesday, Thursday, and Friday. Northeast winds to 5, turning to the north tonight for today. For tomorrow, look for northeast winds 5 to 10. Mariners, here's your forecast for Chiniak Bay. Variable less than 10 to becoming northeast 10, then north 10 after midnight tonight. Seas at 3 feet. For tomorrow, north 10, 3-foot seas.

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1: I was wondering why they say aces and eights are a dead man's hand when you're playing cards, because I've always played cards and I never died when I had that hand.
2: I was calling to ask you about something that my grandfather used to say, that he would tell us to take Churchill's advice. Churchill's advice says, go to the bathroom every chance that you get.
3: When I travel and I hear the local story from the tour guides, oh, this is the source of this word, it comes from our town, I never believe them.
4: Well, I'm hoping that you can give me a little bit of a backstory on the word vittles.
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0: Live from NPR News in Washington, I'm Ryland Barton. President Trump is asking the Supreme Court to allow the administration to carry out key parts of his executive order that calls for restricting voting by mail. As NPR's Hansi Lo Wong reports, a lower court found it to be unconstitutional.
1: Trump's order so far has not directly affected mail-in voting. It calls for the U.S. Postal Service to come up with lists of eligible voters and deliver mail-in ballots only to people on those lists. USPS's financial supporter of NPR. Federal judge in Boston found Trump's directives overstep his authority under the Constitution, which gives power to state legislatures and Congress to set federal election rules. The Trump administration is now asking the Supreme Court to pause the judge's ruling. The administration argues it's likely to win this legal fight because 23 mainly Democratic-led states challenged Trump's order before the order was fully carried out, making it too early for courts to weigh in. The Supreme Court is not expected to rule on the administration's emergency requests until next week. Hansi Lo Wong, NPR News.
0: Meanwhile, President Trump is calling on Republican Senate leader John Thune to keep senators in Washington and delay their August recess until they pass a strict proof of citizenship voting bill. The bill, known as the Save America Act, is a priority for Trump, even though it's become clear it doesn't have enough support to pass. Thune has repeatedly tried to move on from the issue. Israeli Prime Minister Benjamin Netanyahu is traveling to the U.S. today for a meeting with President Trump, who paused attacks against Iran over the weekend. NPR's Emily Fang reports.
2: Friction between Trump and Netanyahu has been growing. Netanyahu is being accused by his critics in Israel of fracturing his relationship with the U.S. and failing to stop the U.S. from signing a nuclear energy agreement with rival Saudi Arabia last week. The U.S. has also been pushing Israel to withdraw from land inside Lebanon that Israel has occupied this year. Trump has criticized Israel for continuing to strike and demolish homes inside Lebanon after a ceasefire. Plus, another ceasefire with Iran last month was not popular in Israel. A survey released this week by an Israeli think tank finds Israelis consider a nuclear Iran plus conflict within Israeli society as the two biggest perceived threats to their country. Emily Fang, NPR News, Tel Aviv.
0: The Chinese government says it will take, quote, all necessary measures if the U.S. imposes sanctions on Chinese AI companies. The U.S. alleges Chinese companies misuse American AI models to train their own systems. NPR's John Ruich reports.
3: China's Ministry of Commerce accuses the United States of disregarding facts and engaging in AI hegemony. It issued a warning that for any action that substantially harms China's interests, China will take all necessary measures to firmly safeguard its legitimate rights and interests. After the release earlier this month of a new and powerful Chinese AI model called Kimi K3, senior U.S. officials alleged that it had been trained by distilling cutting-edge U.S. models and threatened possible sanctions against Chinese firms that steal American intellectual property.
0: That's John Ruich. This is NPR. FIFA president Gianni Infantino is attacking his perceived critics for what he calls spreading hate and false rumors a week after the World Cup ended. FIFA faced criticism for alleged political influence when Infantino's ally, President Trump, successfully lobbied to let a star U.S. player avoid a ban for a red card penalty. In a 900-word statement, Infantino said, quote, "Sorry that you were so consumed by hate and criticism that you missed it all." A stage version of Prince's film and album Purple Rain is coming to Broadway next year. It debuted in the late musician's hometown of Minneapolis in 2025, as Jeff London reports.
4: Next spring will be a very busy time for new musicals. Lin-Manuel Miranda's Warriors is scheduled to open, as well as the London hit Paddington. Add to that list Purple Rain, which features some of Prince's greatest songs, including When Doves Cry and the title tune. Along the way, the show has picked up a new director, Saheem Ali, and book writer, Peter Dushan. The music is being supervised by Prince's bandmates, Bobby Z and Morris Hayes. The show opens on April 12th, 2027. For NPR News, I'm Jeff London in New York.
0: The College Football Players Association says Stanford has become the first team to organize a player-led chapter. The group was established 5 years ago and advocates for unionization. This could create momentum for unionization and bargaining over working conditions for student-athletes. This is NPR.
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6: 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I'm Grant Barrett.
7: And I'm Martha Barnett. I was charmed this week to learn that there is a German word for the electronic dashboard display on your car. You know, all those little flashing lights and different colors. It's Mäusekino. And Mäusekino translates as mouse cinema.
6: So you can just imagine the little furry guy sitting up there watching the show.
7: Yeah, you know, like a laser light show. There goes the speedometer. And
6: mouse cinema. That's really good. How do you spell that? Mäusekino.
7: M-A-U-S-E-K-I-N-O. Mäusekino.
6: Mäusekino.
7: I just thought that was charming. And actually, there's a Hungarian word, Egermosi, which also means mouse cinema, and people are using it to describe any device that has an electronic display, like your mobile phone. So you can, you know, take your little mouse cinema and curl up with it and watch a movie.
6: Right. Yeah. You're in bed, got the blankets, you're in grub mode. Yeah. Right. Right. Curled up, blankets wrapped around you, warm and cozy with your mouse cinema going. That's nice.
7: I love it.
6: Well, this show is about words and language. If there's something lovely and charming you've come across in your reading or in your hearing, we'd love to hear about it. Let us know, words at waywardradio.org. 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
7: Hi there. You have a way with words.
8: Hi, this is Jordan calling from Cheyenne, Wyoming.
7: Jordan, welcome.
6: Hi, Jordan and Cheyenne. What's going on?
8: Well, I enjoyed the New York Times spelling bee game where you try to make as many words out of letters as possible, out of seven letters as possible. And they curate the list of words that are acceptable. They get rid of slang and curse words and pejoratives and things like that. And I was playing the other day and the word pipped, P-I-P-P-E-D, came to mind. And it was not accepted as an answer in spelling bee. And at first I was mildly incredulous, and then I started asking the internet and doing a poll of my friends and family and found that I shouldn't be very incredulous because not very many people understood it to mean what I thought it meant. And what I've always understood it to be, oh, well, they'd never heard of it. They weren't sure. They're like, pipped like a fruit, you know, a seed in like a lemon or something, or that was kind of what most of them were thinking of it as. Whereas I've always sort of understood it to mean getting beaten at the last moment in a race or in a game. I think of in the where I think I first heard of it, but I'm not actually sure where I first heard of it was in the race between Roger Bannister and I think it was John Landy. After they both broke the 4 mile mark, they raced each other, and I think Bannister came right at the last minute and won at the line. And I always had understood that to be, you know, Landy got pipped at the line. And so that's always how I've understood it. I've used it when I played cribbage with my daughter. She pipped me just the other night, right at the end.
6: So pipped, P-I-P-P-E-D.
8: Yeah, P-I-P-P-E-D. That's correct.
6: Are those, I don't know those runners, Landry and Bannister. Are they American runners, British runners?
8: They're British. British. Yeah.
6: Aha.
7: There you go.
6: Aha. There's a clue. All right. Here's the thing. I'm gonna lay this out for you. Okay, you're right. The New York Times spelling bee is incredible fun, not least because it allows people to moan and complain when the words that they found aren't actually accepted by the puzzle. Because as you said, it's a curated list, which means not everything is in there. And the editor, Sam Bazursky, has talked about this on the New York Times website. Somebody asked a question about why words are rejected, and he says, he uses two dictionaries. One is the Apple dictionary that's included with the Mac OS operating system, which is based on the new Oxford American Dictionary. And the other is Merriam-Webster's online dictionary. So if you look up pip and look up the definition on those two dictionaries, they both mark that meaning as British.
8: Oh, okay. Well, yeah. There you go. I wonder if it just made its way into running lexicon via the influence of the British running of the 40s, because it was the mile specifically was a big thing.
6: But there's no accounting for how words get into vocabulary. All it takes is you watching one movie or documentary or a single YouTube or a book or an article, and a word from another dialect of English can just show up in your everyday speech. And so in this particular case, we know why pipped wasn't included, because it's marked as British in those dictionaries. And Sam was probably right not to include it in an American newspaper in an American puzzle.
8: Well, I don't mean to throw shade at Sam. I think he does a great job. I know he gets a lot of
6: flack. But you have to accept that part of the game is the curated list. So that is part
8: of
6: the game.
8: Completely.
6: If he included every word, first, it's an impossible task for an editor because the English language is so vast. But second, it would make it too easy. It needs to have a constrained list to make it harder.
8: Well, that's really cool. And I it's interesting to think that it would have just leached into my language from osmosis, basically. That's kind of cool to think about. I wonder what other words I have hiding that maybe are not as familiar to my friends and family as they are to me.
6: They've all been judging you behind your back.
8: I'm sure you're right. Absolutely.
6: It's your cribbage language. I'm sure they've been rolling their eyes at.
8: I'm sure you're right.
6: Jordan, okay, thank you so much for your call. We appreciate it.
8: And thank you so much for having me. Have a wonderful day.
6: All right. Take
7: care. Thanks, Jordan.
6: Bye-bye.
8: Thank you. Bye.
7: 877-929-9673.
6: Hello, you have a way with words.
9: Hi, this is Caroline calling from Charlotte, North Carolina.
6: Hello, Caroline.
7: Hi, Caroline. What's going on?
9: Well, I'm hoping that you can give me a little bit of a backstory on the word vittles. I'm sure it starts with a V. It sounds like it does, but I don't know much about it. It's a word that my parents would say regarding food in sort of a joking manner. So when I was growing up, you know, after dinner, they might say, oh, those were some good vittles. The way they said it is like they were acknowledging that it was kind of a funny term or a colloquialism, but I don't really know, outside of the fact that they were referring to food, what it really means or where it comes from.
6: Vittles, V-I-T-T-L-E-S.
9: Sure.
6: Sure.
7: You never saw it spelled, huh?
9: No, certainly not.
7: And are they from North Carolina as well?
9: Yes. And my family goes back in North Carolina. I mean, I think back to like the Revolutionary War. And so I always kind of wondered if it was something that came from kind of some, you know, old timey speak, or to me, it always sounded a little Germanic. I don't know if there's something there. But I think there was a large German population who settled in the area. So I don't know, maybe I'm making that up in my own head.
7: Well, it's a wonderful word with a wonderful history. I remember my Aunt Mazo from North Carolina talking about, do you want me to cook you up a mess of vittles? It goes back to Latin, actually, the word victualis, which means nourishment or sustenance. And victualis was adapted from an older Latin word that simply means to live. So it's related to words like vitality and vitamin. And then Latin victualis passed into French, but along the way it lost that hard C sound, so it sounded more like vitaille. And that word for nourishment without the hard C found its way into English. And eventually people spelled it vittle, V-I-T-T-L-E, because that's sort of what it sounded like. It was spelled a lot of different ways when English was really irregular. And then in the 16th century, English scholars decided that this word for food should look more like the original Latin word. It should look more like victualis. And so they put the letter C back into it and started spelling it V-I-C-T-U-A-L. But the thing is that the old pronunciation was already so well established that people kept pronouncing it vittles anyway. So today you'll see either the word vittle spelled V-I-T-T-L-E or V-I-T-T-L-E-S, vittles, and you'll also see it spelled V-I-C-T-U-A-L-S, vittles, and you look it up in the dictionary and the pronunciation is vittles for both words.
9: So I'm not crazy for not having any clue what the spelling was. It sounds Okay.
7: But as you suggest, the word vittle spelled V-I-T-T-L-E, it's a little more, I mean, like your parents used it. It's a little bit, it sounds kind of rustic, and some people use it in a playful way.
9: Interesting. And I wonder why we don't, I mean, you don't hear it very often. It's kind of an old-fashioned word, it sounds like. I mean, you wouldn't hear anybody under, you know, under maybe 40 say it. And so I don't know. I wonder kind of where it went.
6: Oh, I think it's still out there. But it does, as Martha said, have that rustic, almost country feel to it, where it just kind of gets stuck in there. just get stuck in their places and they persist in those places and become attached to those places and aren't widely used. That's all. Mm-hmm. You know, you're just not going to hear that used in maybe the urban areas or in the among the most effete groups of people.
9: Well, I won't claim to socialize with the most elite groups, but I do live in a city and I'm going to do my best to bring it back.
6: Yeah,
9: we're going to save littles in every restaurant.
6: Open a restaurant, make it the classiest place in town, and call it Vittles.
7: Well, and Caroline, I'm going to offer you a strategy as well. There is a book by my dear friend Ronnie Lundy, who lives outside Asheville, and she's written this book called Vittles, An Appalachian Journey with Recipes, and it's spelled V-I-C-T-U-A-L-S, Vittles, and it's a love letter to the cuisine and the folk ways and the food ways and the history and language of Appalachia. It won not one, but two James Beard Awards, so it's this gorgeous book, and I think if you want to celebrate Vittles, that's a great way to do it.
9: I love that recommendation. Well, within North Carolina, my family goes back through Appalachia and outside of Asheville. So there you go. I'll buy it for a few reasons.
7: Yeah, you got to get this book, Vittles by Ronnie Lundy.
6: Caroline, thank you so much for sharing this with us.
9: Thank you. That was really interesting. I appreciate it.
6: Take care now.
9: Thank you. Bye.
6: Bye-bye.
7: Bye-bye.
6: Well, you can go crazy with us as we talk about the language. Whatever's on your mind, 877-929-9673 or email words at waywardradio.org.
7: In Japanese, the word sakura means cherry blossom, and I've become particularly fond of sakura fubuki, which means cherry blossom snowstorm. Isn't that gorgeous?
6: Oh, that's lovely. Does that mean when they fall or when they all bloom at once?
7: I think it's when they're all blooming at once and the wind blows through them and they just kind of look like a snowstorm.
6: Oh, yeah. So they're just gently waving in the breeze. Oh, that's nice. And the smell. I can just smell it. Oh, that's very good. You find the best words, Martha. We have the best words.
7: Share your words with us, words at waywardradio.org. More about what you say and why you say it. Stick around for more of A Way with Words.

0: You're listening to Away with Words, the show about language and how we use it. I'm Martha Barnett.
1: And I'm Grant Barrett. And hey, there he is. It's John Chinesky, our quiz guy. Hi, John.
0: Hi, John.
2: Hi, Grant. Hi, Martha. You know, I got to tell you guys, I think you'll like this one. I'm terrible at remembering adages and proverbs. I always get the last word wrong. Mm. Luckily, I can usually remember the cadence and the rhyme. Mm-hmm. For example, there's this old German proverb, a clear conscience is a soft willow. Wait, that's not quite right. It's a clear conscience is a soft willow. No, it's not willow. It rhymes with willow. That's right. A clear conscience is a soft pillow. Yes.
1: Okay.
2: I like that. I also like a soft pillow. Well, who doesn't? So it's with clear conscience that I share with you these proverbs from around the world. Remember, the last word is wrong. The appropriate word will rhyme with it. Here we go. Here's an Irish proverb. A drink precedes a glory.
0: A drink precedes a story.
2: Mm-hmm. Yes, that's right. That's what it is. Here, let me make a note of that to myself. Very good. A drink precedes a story. Thankfully. I love that. An Irish proverb, a friend's eye is a good clearer.
1: Steerer?
0: A friend's eye is a good mirror.
2: Yes, a friend's eye is a good mirror. Martha, you're good at proverbs. That's good. How about this German proverb? A teacher is better than two crooks.
0: Than two books?
2: Yes, a teacher is better than two books. The Yiddish proverb, all things grow with time except beef.
0: Grief?
2: Yes, all things grow with time except grief. Nice, nicely done. How about this African proverb, do not look where you fell, but where you crept.
0: Tripped?
2: Yes. Mm-hmm. No, well, try it again. It's close.
0: Do not look where you fell, but where you tripped? It's not that?
2: Not exactly. Tripped.
0: Slipped.
2: Yes. Do not look where you fell, but where you slipped.
0: Like
2: very
0: that.
2: Nice. Here's an English proverb. He that seeks trouble never kisses.
1: No, never misses.
2: That's right. The German proverb. He who has burnt his mouth always blows his droop.
0: Soup?
2: Yes. And finally, an Irish proverb. Sweet is the wine, but sour is the claimant.
0: Sweet is the wine, but sour is the payment.
2: Yes, sweet is the wine, but sour is the payment.
1: Nice.
2: Very good.
0: Well, thank you, John.
2: Thank you, Martha. Thank you, Grant.
0: And if you'd like to talk with us about any aspect of language at all, you can always give us a call at 877-929-9673 or send an email to words@waywardradio.org.
3: Hello, you have a way with words.
4: Hello, this is Cindy Evans from Henderson, Kentucky.
3: Hi, Cindy. Welcome to the show.
4: Thank you. I'm so glad to be here.
0: What would you like to talk with us about today, Cindy?
4: I was married and then divorced, and the second wife is the nicest person you could ever hope to meet, and she has been a good stepmother to my sons. I don't think they even call her stepmother. It's just, I would like to have a word to call her that doesn't say, she is the wife of my ex-husband, or I don't know how else to put it.
0: Well, that's really great that you have a great relationship with the woman who married your ex-husband, right?
4: Yes.
3: Something besides her name.
4: Something that says my something.
3: Okay.
4: Like you would say my sister-in-law, but she's not my sister-in-law.
3: A relationship term.
4: Yes.
0: Well, you mentioned sister-in-law. What about sister-outlaw?
4: I've thought of that.
0: Did you?
4: Yes. And actually, I sometimes call my former in-laws my outlaws, but...
3: Yeah, that's a common story. One. Lots of people call their former in-laws their outlaws.
4: Uh-huh.
3: You know, we talked about this a long time ago on the show, Martha, and we had a lot of responses then. A number of people said to use the term ex-in-law or wife-in-law. Mm-hmm. Do either of those sound like something to you?
4: Wife-in-law sounds horrible.
3: So what about just explaining the relationship in full and using her name, and from then on out, you can use her name?
4: Well, that's all right for the long term, but in the immediate moment, I'd like just a, she is my da-da-da.
3: Right, okay.
0: Right, you want something convenient.
3: Some people use it, refer to them by the relationship they have with the shared children. They'll say, my son's stepmother, for example.
4: Yes.
3: Something like that. Some people will say stepwife. No? None of these working for you?
4: None of these are working for me. I know you have a broad audience. I thought maybe somebody would generate
3: Well, Cindy, what we're going to do is we're going to put the cherries and berries on the roof and turn on the sirens and put out the alert for everyone to tell us what do they call the new spouse of their ex-spouse if they have a good relationship with them. You know, what do you call your ex-husband's new wife that you really love, or your ex-wife's new husband that you really like to pal around with?
4: Yes. Thank you so
3: All right. Take care of yourself, and thanks for sharing.
4: You too. Bye-bye.
3: Bye-bye.
0: Bye, Cindy. Send us an email and tell us. words@waywardradio.org. Grant, remember the call with Anne and her daughter, Amina? They called about the word jinx and that little game that you play when two people accidentally say the same thing simultaneously.
3: Oh, yeah. Sometimes you you count and then say that you owe each other something, or the other person owes you something, like a Coke or a coconut. And sometimes there's wishing involved or maybe hooking pinky fingers. So what, you've got an update? There's something new in the Jinx universe?
0: There is. We got a voicemail from Sarah Krug, who grew up in central Kansas, and she said that when she was growing up, they had a much more elaborate version. It went, Jinx, buy me a Coke, inky, pinky, stinky, winky, flush it down the toilet sinky, allay, who, allay, who, King of France wet his pants right in the middle of the ballroom dance, na na na na na na na na na na na na na.
3: That's a mix of so many different childhood rhymes and songs. I can, you could just break that down. There's like an etymological, like, history there.
0: Sure is, because there are different versions of this. I started looking around on the internet, and there are versions of this that...
3: I think there's a doctorate in there for the right scholar.
0: Well, I've needed something to do on Thursday nights. Now I have something.
3: We'd love childhood rhymes, whether your childhood was yesterday or not quite yesterday. Reach us from anywhere in the world. Find out how at waywardradio.org/contact.
0: Hello, you have a way with words.
5: Hi, this is Anthony from Jackson Hole, Wyoming, and I was calling in wondering about an expression.
0: Great. What is it?
5: The expression is won by a landslide, and I've there's people who talk around here about that coming from two different towns in this area that they were trying to develop and put money into. And it seemed kind of like a convenient answer, like it came from around this area between Kelly and Jackson Hole. So I kind of wanted to get to the bottom if that's just what they tell tourists and I believe them, or if there's something more to that.
3: Oh, I love these kinds of stories. When I travel and I hear the local story from the tour guides, oh, this is the source of this word, it comes from our town, I never believe them. It's almost always wrong. Do you know this story? Do you know the story about supposedly why they claim win by a landslide comes from that part of Wyoming?
5: So, yeah, supposedly. The story I've heard was that there's a lake, Live Lake, that's out in Kelly in the Grovant Mountain Range, kind of right across from the Tetons. There's a big river that ran through there, the Grovant River, and they decided to put a bunch of money into developing that because it made sense. There was a main road there, there was a river, and then after the

0: the county seat of Teton County, right? Would it be Kelly or Jackson?
1: Yes.
0: And Jackson yes. won the county seat honor.
1: Yes.
0: And now that landslide, according to what I've read, was huge. This was 1927. It was 50 million tons of rock, soil, and plants. And it made Slide Lake. So we're talking a huge landslide that dammed the Gros Ventre River. It was massive. And then that dam broke, and there was an 8-foot wall of water and a flood that just wiped Kelly basically off the map.
1: There's still trees poking out of the top of the lake. You can see the tops of pine trees in the lake. So, in the slide, you can see.
0: There's a great description of it on the Wyoming Historical Society website, if you want to look at that. But no, that is not the origin of one by a landslide. And the main reason we know that is that the idea of a landslide as some kind of political victory or some kind of figurative victory between two opponents appears much earlier. It appears in the 1850s, which is well before that took place.
2: So you were right to be suspicious.
0: Yeah, you were right to be suspicious. In the geological sense, a landslide appears in the 1820s, but there's an earlier term which was used long before landslide, and that was land slip, and that goes back well into the 1600s.
1: Oh, okay. Well, that's great. Well, thank you so much for answering my question. I appreciate you guys looking into that.
2: Yeah. Thanks for calling.
0: Our pleasure. Thanks, Anthony. Take care.
1: Okay. Have a good one.
0: Bye-bye.
1: Thanks.
2: Bye-bye. Is there a word or phrase that's puzzled you? Call us, 877-929-9673.
0: Hello, you have a way with words.
3: Hi, this is Emma calling from East Hampton, Massachusetts.
0: East Hampton, Massachusetts. Welcome to the show, Emma.
2: Hi, Emma.
3: Thank you. Hi, nice to meet you both.
2: Nice to meet you. What's up?
3: Well, my wife and I were driving back from a road trip to coastal Maine the other weekend.
2: Nice.
3: And yeah, it was beautiful, very wintry. And I was trying to say that I recommended something, but I used the word vouch. And I realized that's actually not, I can't describe this recommendation. I wouldn't vouch for it, but I would recommend it. And it occurred to me it's such a strange thing to say. I'm not sure exactly what I'm saying when I'm using it. Like, it's almost as though you're suggesting that you'd like put yourself in place of something. And I want to know, the origins of that. Whether it had maybe a labor history or if it went back like to medieval knighthood or something.
2: Well, you're right that vouch goes way, way back in English. All the way back to the 14th century, where it was used as a transitive verb that meant to summon into court to prove a title. That is, you would summon somebody into court to prove that person owned the property that they were selling. And so it was this legal term involving calling somebody in to provide evidence. It came into English via Old French. There was a word that meant to call or summon. And both that word in Old French and English, vouch, come from Latin, vocare, which means to call. And that's the source of words like vocal and vocation, like your vocation is literally your calling. Mm. So if you vouched someone, you call them into court. And over time, it became used with the word for. You know, I'll vouch for her. I'll guarantee that she's who she says she is. So, yeah, it's an odd word, but you find a slight difference between that and what was the word, recommend?
3: Yes.
2: Can you talk a little more about that?
3: Well, honestly, I was racking my brain. I can't remember the exact thing I was comparing it to, but it was something that I would recommend and wouldn't vouch for. So I think maybe like...
2: Oh, that's interesting.
3: And it made me realize, that maybe vouch is a little bit stronger than recommend, and you're putting your own reputation at stake.
2: That's interesting. Well, that would fit with its early sense.
0: Yeah, I like that. So there's a range of how willing you are to put your word on the line.
3: Yeah. And I love that. So it's funny because my wife and I are both lawyers, so it kind of is hilarious that ended up being a legal term.
0: So yeah, hair splitting is in your history.
2: These are the kinds of conversations you have on the road then.
0: I like
3: it. So what's the difference between the part where you're calling someone into court.

0: and you vouch someone by like actively making them come to the legal field, and then the part where they actually like the vouch for like bringing someone, like how did you get on the same side of the V, if that makes sense? How did you get on the same team?
1: Yeah, so in the legal sense, to prove that somebody owned land, you literally would have somebody show up and saying, yes, I can verify that Martha does indeed own these acres that mm-hmm. she says she owns, because I was there when, you know, they were bequeathed to her by her mother, blah, blah, blah. So that's part of the legal vouching process was okay. witnesses coming to say it, because you might have a whole body of people who couldn't read and write. So the word of your neighbors or the word of your community was as important as paper. So that's why vouching really mattered.
0: I would call them as my witness because I believe in this.
1: Yeah, calling. Yeah, that was like Martha was saying.
2: Yeah.
1: So that vocare, it's funny how often it shows up. And, you know, vocal, of course. And, and evoke, call to mind, or convoke, call mm-hmm. together, provoke, to call forth. I love the hair splitting that you do. It's very much what we do as linguists.
0: Well, thank you. This is fascinating.
1: Yeah, it is. Emma, thank you so much for your call. Call us again sometime when you've had this road discussion.
0: Okay, well, I love your show. I really appreciate being on, so thank you.
1: Thank you so much. We appreciate it. Take care of yourself and be well.
2: Thanks for calling.
1: Bye-bye.
2: And come to think of it, the word voucher followed a somewhat similar path. Originally, voucher was a legal term that meant the calling of a person into court to warrant the title to a property. And then in the 17th century, it was used as evidence of a transaction, a business receipt. And now it's a document that you can exchange for goods or services, like school vouchers, for example.
1: Mm-hmm. Yeah, exactly. Every time I think about it, I'm amazed. I never stop being amazed the fact that this history of this language persists. This Latin shows up again and again in our everyday language. It's astonishing that something should have such endurance.
2: Indeed.
1: It was where you talked about vocare, meaning call, mm-hmm. having, and it does have all this history in language, but you know, it doesn't give us the word call. And you can call us 877-929-9673.
2: Here's a tweet from writer Ian Bogus that I think you'll appreciate. He's suggesting the name for a bar. And he says, a bar called the copy desk, where they offer an alternative to your drink order, and you get kind of really upset for a second, but then realize, no, that's in fact a better order.
1: Oh, that makes sense, because at a newspaper or a print publication, the copy desk is where you submit your story for editing, and you get it back, and you realize they've changed it, and you're upset, and you're like, oh, wait, this is a better story, and I'm going to look great when this goes to print, because my name is on it, and theirs isn't.
2: Exactly. I mean, a good editor is worth their weight in gold.
1: Absolutely. And they don't get credit. You get the credit. They're just like, you know, in tiny print on the masthead mm-hmm. somewhere, you know, on the masthead page somewhere. Mm-hmm.
2: So shout out to copy editors.
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0: You're listening to Away With Words, the show about language and how we use it. I'm Grant Barrett.
1: And I'm Martha Barnett. If you pull down an English dictionary from the shelf, it's a fairly simple matter to look up a word. You know that words starting with A are going to be at the beginning, and words that start with Z are going to be at the end. And if a word shares the same initial letters as another word, like, say, the words production and progress, you just keep looking letter by letter from left to right until you find what you want. And that's simple. All you had to do to understand the system was learn your ABCs, just 26 letters. Using a Chinese dictionary, though, is quite different. A Chinese character is a unit of meaning. It's roughly equivalent to a word. And to look up a Chinese character, you pull down that dictionary, and you first either go to the front or the back of the book, where there's a table that lists the particular components of Chinese characters. And these components of strokes are called radicals. There are 214 of those, and assigned to each radical is a number. And you follow that number to another table, and you find all the characters that contain that radical, and there can be as many as 64. And then once you find the character you want in this table, now you have the page number in the actual dictionary itself. So you turn to that page, and you hunt until you find the character and the definition. So it's a lot more complicated. Or consider typewriters. The first QWERTY typewriters were marketed in the United States in the early 1870s, and these were portable and relatively easy to use. But the first Chinese typewriter, which was invented a few decades later, looked like a small table with this huge flat disk containing more than 4,000 commonly used characters arranged in concentric rings. And you would use one hand to rotate the disk and use a long, thin pointer to select the character you want, and you use the other hand to position the carriage that holds the paper underneath. All of which means that a century ago, China faced a huge challenge. How do you adapt this magnificent Chinese script into modern technology? How do you reinvent the Chinese language so that you can more easily use things like computers? It's a fascinating story, and it's told in a new book called Kingdom of Characters: The Language Revolution That Made China Modern. It's by Jing Su, and she's a professor of East Asian languages at Yale. And she's written a history of this massive technological transformation in China, and she also writes about this colorful assortment of innovators through the years who were passionate about the Chinese language and about reinventing it for the modern age. It's a fascinating read, Grant.
0: Yeah, it sounds fascinating. Wow, it took so many brilliant, bright people to sort that out, to take this sophisticated script and put it into our computers and to make it possible to produce all these great books and beautiful text and newspapers and so forth.
1: Well, speaking of great books, this one is called Kingdom of Characters, The Language Revolution That Made China Modern, and it's by Jing Su. That's J-I-N-G-T-S-U.
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1: Hello, you have a way with words.
2: How are you doing? This is Artie from New Bern.
0: Hi, Artie from New Bern, New Bern, North Carolina.
2: Correct.
1: Welcome to the show, Artie. What's on your mind?
2: I was wondering why they say aces and eights are a dead man's hand when you're playing cards, because I've always played cards and I never died when I had that hand.
1: Well, that's good.
0: That's good. Yeah, here you are with us. You don't sound dead. So why do we call aces and eights, a pair of aces and a pair of eights, a dead man's hand in poker? Well, there's some wild stories connected to this, and a couple of legends seem to have collided. But I think I can untangle these for you if you want to hear this. A lot of folks immediately think of Wild Bill Hickok. Wild Bill was supposedly killed at a poker table in 1876 in Deadwood in the Dakota Territory. And the legend has it that the poker hand he was holding was a pair of aces and a pair of eights when he was shot in the back. And the legend goes that supposedly that's where we get the expression dead man's hand. Most people who play poker today will will say that it means aces and eights, usually the black suits. However, it looks like it's just a legend because, for one thing, there are no contemporary records from the time, 1876, at all about what hand he was holding. We have some stories from later of people who were souvenir hunting or making myths or, you know, doing get-rich storytelling, trying to make, you know, a buck off of telling stories they invented about the cards, or producing cards supposedly from the scene that they were trying to sell for a lot of money. And the two-pair story about aces and eights doesn't appear until more than 50 years after Wild Bill died. The story appears in 1926. That's a long time between his death and for the story of the aces and eights to show up. And for another thing, Dead Man's Hand has referred to a lot of different cards. It has referred to any two pair, or three jacks and a pair of tens, or full jacks and red sevens, or red eights, and a wide variety of other hands. So even if it was about Wild Bill's cards, why would they change? So it's probably not about Wild Bill Hickok, even though the legend is pretty nice, and it'd be cool if it was about Wild Bill.
2: No. Now I learned something. Thank you.
0: Yeah. But usually these days it means two black aces and two black eights.
2: It's nice talking to you. I learned something.
0: Thanks, Artie. Don't spend too much at the tables, all right?
2: Okay.
0: Have a nice weekend. Yeah, you too. Be well.
1: Bye, Artie.
0: Well, we'll be your Huckleberry. Give us a call, 877-929-9673. 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
1: Hello, you have a way with words.
3: Who am I speaking to? It's Irv Teitelbaum from Montreal.
1: Hi, Irv. This is Martha.
0: And this is Grant. Welcome to the show.
3: English-speaking Montrealers my entire life have never used the word, I've got a few errands to do. It's messages. It's always, I've got to go out and do some messages, and then we can deal with the issues at hand. And I never really got anyone who understood why this was a typical English-speaking Montreal peccadillo, let's say. And a few weeks ago found a paragraph in a novel by Tana French, who is an Irish writer, and the messages appears in her book, and the character in the book says, what does that mean? And the response was, oh, it's just some, I've got to pick up some things at the supermarket. Now, that doesn't quite explain it. And I'm thrilled that you guys are going to fill me in.
0: So you're saying in Montreal, it's typical for people to say, I'm going to do some messages, and they mean they're going to go to the shops or run some errands.
3: Precisely.
0: Okay. I did not know that. I didn't know that it was a common thing on this side of the Atlantic. But I do know something about it on the other side of the Atlantic, and it's not just in Ireland, but the Scots and the Welsh even may use it, particularly the Scots. And what's happened here is the oldest meaning of errand, E-R-R-A-N-D, is message or news or tidings, because what it meant was a verbal message that a runner or a messenger was to repeat word for word to the recipient. So the errand was the message. That was what an errand was. It was delivering a message. And so it's an ancient word as far back as the year 890 AD. That is some old, old English. and similar meanings can be found in other Germanic languages like Old Icelandic. So in modern Scots, for example, you go the messages, not go do the messages, but just go the messages, meaning you do the shopping. And so if someone comes back from the shops, Scot might say, show us the messages, meaning show me what you bought. And a shopping bag might be called a message bag. And one interesting thing in Ireland and Scotland, doing messages may more often mean shopping for someone else rather than for yourself. And because of the settlement of Scots and Irish in the New World in the Caribbean, you may also hear messages used this way in English-speaking parts of the Caribbean.
1: How about that, Irv?
3: That's absolutely fascinating.
0: But, you know, there's another layer to this which is significant in Montreal because of the French-speaking history there. There is an old French expression, faire une commission, which has two possible translations, either to do an errand or to deliver a message. Faire des commissions would be to run errands or deliver messages. So you see that someone who didn't understand French or English equally well might mistranslate it into English. So it could either be translated as run an errand or deliver a message. So I wonder if in Montreal, if there isn't a second thing happening there, if both the old English word of errand meaning message is happening and this French being translated awkwardly into English is happening as well, and the two of them combining to result in this Montreal dialect use.
3: That's interesting because fairly bilingual, and when I've been speaking to a French francophone person, I might say, and I have said it, j'ai quelques commissions à faire, which is basically what you just mentioned. But also, in the late 19th century, there was a tremendous amount of immigration into Montreal from Ireland. So that may have, and of course, the Scots were always pretty big on Montreal in that era. Of course, things have changed, but very, very interesting, and I thank you.
0: Yeah, our pleasure. Thanks, Irv, and call us again sometime. Where I love hearing from Montreal because it is such a... I love it when two cultures and two languages rub up against each other and lend each other different parts of their languages. And that's where you get the most exciting things happening. So Montreal is just this perfect little pot of soup where we like to take samples from time to time.
3: Well, thank you for explaining it.
0: All right. Take care now and be well.
3: You too. Bye-bye.
0: All right. Bye-bye.
1: What are the language collisions in your house or your neighborhood or your city? 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
0: Hello, you have a way with words.
4: Hi, this is Madison calling from Wilmington, North Carolina.
0: Hello, Madison. Welcome to the show.
4: Well, I was calling to ask you about something that my my grandfather used to say, which is that he would tell us to take Churchill's advice, and I wanted to see what I could learn about that phrase.
1: Take Churchill's advice?
0: Oh, boy. Churchill had lots of advice, some of it good, some of it rascally. What was it?
4: So when he would tell us that, we knew that he was basically telling us to go try to use the bathroom while you have the chance. Churchill's advice says go to the bathroom every chance that you get. So, like, if you're on a road trip and you're stopping for gas and you're like, well, I don't really have to go right now, but, you know, I may as well take Churchill's advice since we're here, or something like that, you know?
0: Yeah, yeah. Why would Churchill say that?
4: I have no idea. Like you said, Churchill was known for saying a lot of wacky things. So
0: yeah.
4: I was just wondering, like, is that something, like, do other people say that? Is that something that, you know, where would he have gotten that from? Is that something his family or he made up? Because I've never heard anybody or run into anybody else who knows what that means.
1: First of all, Madison, I would say that's excellent advice, wouldn't you?
4: Yeah, you know, it does come in handy.
1: Right? Carpe PM. But it didn't come from Churchill, as you might have suspected. There is a quotation floating around that a lot of people repeat that goes something like, never pass up the chance to sit down or go to the bathroom. And it often gets attributed to Churchill, but it's sort of like one of those memes that go around the internet, like, you know, you see a picture of Abraham Lincoln, which says, don't believe everything you read on the internet, you know, and
4: right.
1: He's the source of that quote. So that's not advice from Churchill, but there is a bit more to that story, isn't there, Grant?
0: Yeah, there really is. There was a contemporary of Churchill, one of the biggest scandals of the age in the late 1940s was when the King of England abdicated the throne to marry the American Wallace Simpson, who had been divorced twice. And Edward wrote a book that was first serialized in newspapers across the English-speaking world. And in that book and in those serialized articles in the newspapers, he uses an expression that's very similar to that. He says, "Perhaps one of the only positive pieces of advice that I was ever given was that supplied by an old courtier who observed, only two rules really count. Never miss an opportunity to relieve yourself. Never miss a chance to sit down and rest your feet." And this was from his book called A King's Story, 1951. And at that point, he was no longer king. He was his official title was the Duke of Windsor. And there's a British scholar called Nigel Rees, who for a very long time has been researching quotations. He has a fantastic newsletter called Quote Unquote and a great website by the same name. And he believes, Nigel Rees believes, that it may go back even further among the royals, the royal families. He thinks it may have been said by the very first Duke of Wellington, Arthur Wellesley, as always make water when you can. Because it's attributed to that first Duke of Wellington, but I don't have a date on that. But it is possible that instead of Churchill, it comes from other British august figures of note.
1: Who have to make lots of public appearances. I mean, this makes sense to me.
0: Yeah. Yeah, you're always being shuttled around from important event to important event, and people always wanting to catch your eye or catch your arm and, you know, talk to you, and they forget that you have very human needs that are private, that don't involve other people.
4: Well, that makes sense.
0: Madison, thank you so much for calling today. And it doesn't matter that your grandpa didn't get it quite right. It was still really good advice to pass along to you.
4: It is. And you know, he had a lot of good advice. Thank you for letting me ask about that. That was a lot of fun.
0: Yeah, it was. All right,
1: thanks,
0: take care. Call us again sometime.
4: Bye.
0: Take care.
1: Bye-bye.
0: And you know, if there's a famous saying or quotation that you've been repeating for years and now you're wondering, do I have that right? Is that really the person who said it? Do I even have the words right? Let us check that for you. 877-929-9673. 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
0: Special thanks to Michael Breslauer, Josh Eccles, Claire Grotting, Bruce Rogo, Rick Seidenworm, and Betty Willis.
1: Thanks for listening. I'm Martha Barnett.
0: And I'm Grant Barrett. Until next time, goodbye.
1: Bye.